When the gaslight comes on, remember what it says in God's Word. He will take care of everything you need. Here to fuel your soul. Praise 106.5.

0: it reminds me constantly that I'm not alone. Not just the music, but you keep us motivated to do what we need to do to bless others. So it's just the body of Christ moving forward in a positive and loving and compassionate way. So thank you.
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1: Road trip season's coming up. I mentioned I've got one with my son. It's 3,146 miles.
0: Map that out, did you?
1: Yeah. He's more introverted than I am.
0: Mm-hmm.
1: No, in a car, I normally sit silently.
0: Right. Oh, yeah.
1: But he's even more. He's next level.
0: But you guys know each other.
1: Totally.
0: And you're like each other, yeah. So, yeah.
1: There's no tension, but right. I do think it's an opportunity as dad.
0: Mm-hmm.
1: I mean, he's in his 20s, but I'm still dad.
0: Yeah.
1: To do the thing, since he's super introverted, I'm kind of introverted,
0: mm-hmm.
1: that I'll start, like, as soon as we get in, knowing that we have 3,146 miles to go, I'm gonna start singing, like, this is the song that does it. I think he'll think it's funny.
0: You do?
1: He will. I mean, not
0: what,
1: in the moment.
0: What mile marker are we going to have a problem?
1: Right off the bat, he's going to be like, don't.
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1: That is impressive.
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good Friday afternoon. Getting out of North Van today. One eastbound is heavy from approaching Lynn Valley Road down to approaching Maine, then from just after the Ironworkers down to Willingdon. About a 30-minute drive total there. Leaving Vancouver, 9th Street southbound, about 20 extra minutes from 49 to the bridge, while Oak Street southbound, an extra 20 or so from 53rd down to 70th. In Delta, 99 northbound, about an hour, approaching 17A through the Massey Tunnel. East of Maple Ridge, the low heat, Highway 7 eastbound, heavy approaching River Road to 287th, that's about a 20-minute drive. And on the ferries to Wausau to Victoria, Swartz Bay, the 6 o'clock is full. Just 3% left on the 7 o'clock, 21% of the 8 p.m., 12% of the 9 o'clock. And to Wausau to Nanaimo, Duke Point, the 545 is full, 7% left on the 815. 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
1: Love doing these little reminders. It's kind of what we're here for. We love doing this, but seriously, I love emphasizing this. Practice forgiving people in advance. Mm. Practice it in the morning. Talk to God about it. The people that you're going to encounter are going to do people stuff. Some of the same people you've seen do the same stuff are going to do the same stuff again. They're going to be that way. Mm-hmm. There's going to be strangers who do strange things as well. Mm-hmm. Forgive them in advance. And it's not because they've said they're sorry. Clearly they haven't. Mm-hmm. It's because God forgave you. He was willing to do that while we were yet sinners. Yeah. Christ died for us. Like that's got to be our mind. And we can actually do this. You can do it.

0: The uplifting worship, like, it gets all generations to worship God together. I have my daughter, my husband, and we all find our favorite songs that we can all sing in the car together and just create an atmosphere of worship, and it's just amazing.
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0: on my mind. Brant and Sherry, a little silly, a little different.
1: When you say that one of the definitions of friendship is that you can trust the person, I think this is probably the definition of friend. Would I trust that person with a robot army?
2: And if someone says no, then they're not your friend.
0: And totally intentional. Refreshingly odd. Oddly refreshing. 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
1: Talking about road trips. Road trip season is coming up and stuff. So it says here that there's a point in which if you're in the car with your family where you go nuts. And it happens at 3 hours and 46 minutes. They pin down.
0: You know what? That sounds about right. you know what? That resonates inside of me. Just right around there.
1: Just shy of 4 hours. Yes. There's an internal thing that's like, I'm not enjoying this.
0: Yes. I've seen it on my, it's never really me. It's my mom where she's had it.
1: Yeah.
0: This is right. It's about 3 hours,
1: I've
0: 46
1: been in the car
0: minutes of comedy.
1: Sherry and I started laughing with her mom. And that was about the point where she was like,
0: you know what? Either you get out or I'll get out.
1: How about you guys just be quiet?
2: 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Jesus gave the Great Commission to people. 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

Have a good afternoon. Still a couple of decent-sized backups today. In Delta 99 northbound, heavy approaching 17A through the Massey Tunnel. That taking about 45 minutes. East of Maple Ridge, the low heat. Highway 7 eastbound, heavy approaching River Road to 287th. That's about a 20-minute drive. One eastbound, heavy north van still approaching Lynn Valley Road down to Mount Seymour Parkway. Leaving Vancouver, Knight Street and Oak Street southbound, still about 15-minute delays. And on the ferries, Tuasa to Victoria, Swartz Bay, the 7 o'clock is full. 17% left on the 8 o'clock, 12% on the 9 p.m. Tuasa to Nanaimo, Duke Point, 16% on the 8:15, 43% on the 10:45. And at the border, Sumas Huntington, 35-minute delay in the northbound direction. Traffic is from KCIS. 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
1: Hi, David here. One author says, if you teach yourself to default to Scripture when life is normal, you'll default to Scripture when life is hard.
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2: Hey there, we're so glad you're here. My name is Brant, by the way. Producer Sherry is here too. And if you're new, we know this. It can take a little bit of getting used to. And we hope you're willing to, what we call, fight through the hate at first. Because some people, they hear it, they're like, I don't get this. Totally understand. I know I'm a little bit odd, putting it mildly. Producer Sherry's got a big laugh, wonderful personality. But at first, people just, they don't quite get it.
3: Yeah, yeah.
2: So we acknowledge that, and we're thankful for people that stick around, and hopefully we can be friends.

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0: You guys are so encouraging. I don't even turn the radio off. I just keep it on. I sleep with the music. I wake up with the music. I love it. I love it so much. It helps me. It keeps my head above water.
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1: Not making this up. She was a researcher. She's a neuroscientist, so a brain researcher, and she had a stroke, and it changed her brain. Mm. And she was, you know, reflective enough to comment on her own brain changes.
0: Interesting.
1: But she said one wonderful thing that happened. And I think this is so interesting. She had a better life, she said, because she forgot who she was supposed to be mad at.
0: Oh, man.
1: Like, yeah, so like, was it just a total reset? And mm-hmm. What kind of anger am I supposed to live with? And I find it so fascinating because we have made anger into this thing that we coddle and we think we need it. We have to have it when the Lord is saying, let go of it. Whatever you do with it, you can do better without it. You really can. You can do what needs to be done without it.
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8: We had the scariest, windiest day ever recently. My friend had a massive trampoline picked up, flipped, and landed two houses down. But he sent me another picture from that same day of his flimsy little yard sign promoting Easter services at his church, standing strong through the storm. It's Ryan from United Faith Mortgage, and recently we've worked with hundreds of radio listeners who are that little sign. With the rising costs of everything have been stormy times, causing tough credit card debt and bad monthly interest, making it hard to hold on. But we've also seen hundreds of listeners find instant relief with a cash out refinance, cashing out some of that newfound equity their homes have grown the last 5 years to pay off that debt and even set some aside for peace of mind. If a cash-out refinance would help your situation, we are a direct lender, one of the largest faith-based mortgage companies in the U.S., and we're committed to Praise 106.5 at United Faith Mortgage.
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1: Hey, Phil Wickham here. A few years back, I found myself in a tough situation, asking God what it looked like for me to follow His way through it, and He responded by giving me a poem. If you curse me, I will bless you. If you hurt me, I'll forgive. If you hate me, I will love you. I choose the Jesus way. And as I read that poem back, I realized how amazing this Jesus is that we follow. But I also realized how far from Him I was, and I want to follow Your way. And it has changed my heart and my life, and I pray that we do the same for others. Here's the Jesus way.

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1: Oh, look at this. We have breaking animal news. It's actually breaking animal news. It's about breaking animal news.
0: Oh, my goodness. Okay, so that's just way too meta for what we're trying to do here.
1: It's not too meta. It feels exactly the meta that we want to do. Got a note from June. Uh-huh. She said I just have to tell you that I really love, and she capitalized the word love, the breaking animal news. When I hear the intro for it, I begin to smile even before I hear what it is. Please never stop with this wonderful item. Best to all. That is from June.
0: Can you forward that to me?
1: Thank you. Yeah.
0: Okay.
1: Why? You don't think it's valid?
0: I'd just like to see it.
1: Wow.
0: Well, what's wrong with saying something? It's okay. This is a news desk. Do we not have independent verification?
1: June, have you ever thought about being a radio producer?
0: Come on, June.

0: 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It just gives me hope all the time. Every minute, that's what I listen. It lifts me up. It's just amazing.
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1: It is graduation season. Of course, I'm kind of amped about this. I'm speaking at a graduation on Saturday night.
0: That is right. I forgot about that. Very exciting.
1: Yeah, I was thinking about what do I say? I have lots. That's the only problem.
0: Okay.
1: Too much.
0: Hold them there. So last night, guys, just buckle up.
1: One last long lecture, and then you're out of here.
0: But give it to him.
1: Not until I finish my thing. I got a lot to. I think where I'm going to land, I'll keep it short, but is on the idea that you're choosing who you're becoming now. Mm. Like by the things you pay attention to, it's shaping who you become. And God's very interested in who you're becoming, all for all of us.
0: Yeah.
1: Like the things we've done in the past, that's a past. But he's really wanting to see who we're becoming. Mm-hmm. So I want to talk, maybe camp out on that a little bit. Because there's stuff now. I mean, when you're 17, 18, 19, like by then you're very capable of, you're shaping your.
0: Yes.
1: What your brain is like.
0: Yes, yes.
1: Very much. So anyway, probably want to talk about that.
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4: Hey, Taylor. 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
4: 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I'm not going to change it. 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
7: When church leaders do not follow biblical financial principles, here's some of the common results. In due course, the church will encounter financial difficulties and make decisions that will likely hurt the ministry long term. Examples would include laying off staff, putting members under pressure to give, slashing the church's ministry budget, and reducing the church's contribution to missions. The guideline provided in Scripture is to give 10% of the church's tithe to the Lord, and I think it's to give 10% of its income to missions. Further, if the church leaders do not follow biblical principles, they will likely accumulate significant debt and be unable to pay their creditors and their mortgage payments on time, thus resulting in a bad testimony. And what kind of a light in the world of darkness is a church that doesn't pay their debts on time? Jesus said, in the same way, let your light shine before men that they may see your good deeds and praise your Father in heaven.
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2: Hi, this is Mark. 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Don't worry about tomorrow. 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

0: 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Hi, I'm Steve, and there are things going on this weekend. Of course, it's Memorial Day weekend in the U.S., and Bellingham has got the Watka Memorial Day Parade coming up tomorrow from noon to 3. If you're thinking about that, it's good to remember it is tomorrow, not Monday. And then in B.C., the B.C. Lions are playing their first preseason game against Edmonton, and they're playing in Langford. The stadium is smaller, and so if you can get a ticket, last year it sold out. If you can get a ticket, you'll be close to the action, and that should be a whole lot of fun.
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The Bible says one day that things will be so peaceful that the wolf and the lamb will live together safely, a child will play near a cobra and not have a problem, and we will be in the presence of God.

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0: 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After the Game 7 win in overtime against Buffalo, they went into Carolina, beat the Hurricanes in Game 1, 6-2. They play again tomorrow.
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2: 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Look, I got a

0: for his drink. Thankful on Praise 106.5. Hi, I'm Steve. Being thankful to God is important because he's done so much for us, and we should thank him. But there's another side to it. It helps us. Being thankful to God is like an emotional Swiss Army knife. If you're stressed or depressed or afraid or grieving or hurting, find something to thank God for and praise him.
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He will take care of everything you need. 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

0: Praise 106.5. That's Phil Wickham and Crowder. And it really is Amazing Grace. Hey, the Praise Secret Sound is back Tuesday. It's taking Monday off for U.S. Memorial Day. And the piggy bank will be sitting at $4,770 from Murray Kia in Abbotsford. And you'll have a chance to play twice on Tuesday.
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2: Okay, can we just say it? Joy is not faking a smile. It's not pretending everything's perfect. Joy's waking up and knowing God is still in control. Maybe you cried last week, you had some hard conversations, you barely made it here on a Sunday morning. Scripture says weeping may endure for a night, but joy comes in the morning. Let's just walk in the joy knowing that God has the final word, and that joy's here this morning on Sunday.
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3: Did you hear that? Gonna set the world on fire. This just in. 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

0: 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Hi, I'm Steve, and that's Chris Tomlin. Hey, you ever get really inspired by hearing about what, say, a missionary is doing in a place like maybe Africa? And you think, should I do that? Well, maybe. I mean, some people are called to that, but not everybody is. But here's a way that if you're not called to go, you can help from right where you are as a member of the Hope Squad with World Concern. Part of our Krista family of ministries, World Concern, spreads the gospel and meets practical and physical needs, medical needs, in some of the toughest places in the world. And with the Hope Squad, you will support a local evangelist in a country in Africa. And this person will have a bicycle to get to remote villages. And I love this, a solar audio Bible with a Bible read out loud in the native language. So lots of folks can hear the gospel, really hear it for the first time. If you would like to be a part of this, $26 a month will provide those tools to an evangelist. And if you'd like to find out more, just text the word SQUAD to 866-729-1065.
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1: And Brant, just want to remind you of the words of Jesus. 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
2: 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What if your child never heard the name Jesus? 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Through World Concern and the Hope Squad, we're making sure the name Jesus is heard. And if your kids never got to hear it, it wasn't because they didn't want to, it was because no one ever told them. There are parents right now who don't even know what they're missing because they've never heard it. 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That's what this is, the Hope Squad through World Concern. 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Through the Hope Squad, you're equipping evangelists with Bibles and audio Bibles in their own language, even bicycles to get there. 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This isn't about helping people over there. This is about making sure someone's story doesn't end without hearing the truth. 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
12: But everyone knows it's all in fun.
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17: Hello, Jimmy?
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17: Well, huh?
16: Let me guess. You're an English teacher, right? I know what kind of people listen to this show. The kind who are a couple of tacos short of a fiesta platter. What does your father do?
18: He's a door-to-door salesman.
16: Really? Does he sell, like, doors?
18: No.
16: Because that would make him a door-to-door salesman. And getting customers would be real easy. Because all he has to do is walk up to a house, knock, and if he doesn't hear anything, then he knows he's made a sale. You all have a couple of hens left out in the yard.
18: We went to Washington.
16: Really? Why?
18: For a vacation. We were tourists.
16: Tourists? Ha! You mean people who travel thousands of miles to take pictures of themselves standing beside their cars? You're the kind of people who take an IQ test and forget to write your names! And you're my type of people. Join the ranks of Jimmyites. 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
12: Well, that's my demonstration tape. What'd you think, guys?
19: I feel the technical quality is superb.
12: You ought to, Eugene. You produced it.
19: Really? Well, that was a very nice job, Eugene.
20: Thank you, Mr. Whitaker. But as I've mentioned before, there is an aspect that still mystifies me.
19: And what's that, Eugene?
20: Why do people want to call in just to be teased?
12: Because it's entertaining. They're being noticed. All those callers can now say they were teased on my show. It's a sign of popularity, a status symbol.
20: Ah.
19: You understand now, Eugene?
20: Not at all.
12: What do you think, Mr. Whitaker?
19: Well, I thought the tape was very amusing, Jimmy.
12: Amusing?
19: Well, pretty funny.
12: That's better.
19: I do have a bit of concern, though.
12: What do you mean, concern?
19: Well, I think sometimes you get a little close to the edge. Your banter comes awfully close to being insults. You gotta be careful what you say, Jimmy. You could hurt somebody's feelings. You understand?
12: Sure, Mr. Whitaker. I understand. Well, I better go.
19: Well, where are you going?
12: Oh, didn't I tell you? The reason I had the tape made is because I've got an appointment with Crying Brian Dern.
19: Who?
12: The most popular talk jock at Odyssey 105 Radio. He's going to give me an evaluation of my program.
19: Oh, well, that sounds exciting. Let us know how it turns out.
12: I will. See you later.
19: Bye, Jimmy.
20: Goodbye. Very enterprising young man.
19: He certainly is. Oh, speaking of enterprising, Eugene, I have an errand I need you to run for me.
20: My bicycle and myself are at your disposal.
19: Well, you won't be able to use your bike for this one. I need you to go to the Riley Farm.
20: Oh, the Riley Farm?
19: Yep. Tom has some watermelons for us. You can't carry them on your bike. You'll have to drive.
20: Drive?
19: Uh-huh. You know how to get out there, don't you?
20: Oh, yes, sir.
19: Good. Well, here are the keys to the truck. Tom's expecting you. Well, what's the matter?
20: Mr. Whitaker, I'm afraid I cannot comply with your request.
19: You mean you won't do it?
20: No, sir. I mean, I can't do it. At least not legally.
19: Legally? Eugene, what are you talking about?
20: Well, this is rather embarrassing to admit, Mr. Whitaker, but I don't have a driver's license.
19: You don't have a driver's license?
20: Please, Mr. Whitaker, lower your vocal amplification. This is not information I wish to share with the world at large.
19: Oh, well, I'm sorry, Eugene, but, you know, this is quite a surprise. I mean, you are in college, after all.
20: Which is one of the reasons why I lack a license. My studies have always been so demanding, I simply haven't had the time to pursue many of the areas of daily convenience. Bicycling is also far more environmentally and physically advantageous, you know.
19: Cars may cause a lot of pollution, but they're also something of a necessity these days.
20: Evidently.
19: Well, you should consider getting your license. Doesn't take long, and you'd be helping me out.
20: Well, what's involved?
19: There's a brief written exam and a road test. There's really nothing to it. Should be a breeze for you.
20: Very well, then. I shall pursue it. May I take the rest of the afternoon to do so?
19: Oh, well, I guess I can send Connie out to Tom's when she comes in. Sure, Eugene, go get him.
20: Thank you, Mr. Whitaker.

0: 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And you're my type of people. 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
1: That's it, Mr. Dern. What do you think?
2: Well...
1: It's all right. You should be brutal with me. Don't spare me because I'm young. I can take it.
2: Oh, I don't think you're going to have to take anything. I liked it.
1: You did?
2: Yeah. On the whole, I thought it was pretty good, but...
1: But what?
2: Well, there are a few technical problems. You know the mic placement? You should try to put it so you're sort of talking past it instead of right into it.
1: Past it. Okay, what else?
2: Well, you might also want to take it easy on the effects. People want to hear you, not a bunch of crazy sounds.
1: Take it easy on crazy sounds.
2: Yeah. And...
1: And what?
2: Well, in my opinion, your main problem is you're a little too conservative in places, you know?
1: Conservative?
2: Yeah. I mean, you're funny, but, well, you don't move in for the kill often enough.
1: Move in for the kill. What do you mean?
2: Well, for instance, that spelling thing you did with great and great. Did you do anything more after that?
1: Well, no, that was pretty much the end.
2: Well, see, you should have kept going. Start ranting and raving about the lack of quality education and teachers in the public schools. And that thing about Washington, a perfect opportunity to rip those bozos apart. People love it when you go crazy. What you got here are great beginnings, but you gotta follow through.
1: Oh, what else?
2: I can't give away all my secrets.
1: Oh, please. I want to learn. Just one more. Please.
2: Well, all right. I'll give you a surefire laugh-getter. Whenever you can, record people without them knowing it.
1: I tried that, but I really didn't get anything all that good.
2: No. You don't stop there. After you record them, you cut the tape into clips, like you did on your demo. Now, that way, by asking the right questions, you can make them say whatever you want them to say.
1: Oh.
2: What's the matter?
1: Well, I was just thinking that when you do that, won't people be insulted?
2: Insulted? You see those bags over in the corner?
1: Yeah.
2: That's mail from listeners I've insulted. They love it. That's why we're on the air.
1: Wow, but don't you get any bad mail?
2: Yeah, for one or two people who are really uptight or who have no sense of humor, but I never worry about them. For one thing, there aren't many of them, thank goodness. And for another thing, well, we're only kidding around, right?
1: Yeah. Yeah, right.
2: Sure we are. This is all in fun, you know? I mean, if they can't take a joke, forget them.
1: Yeah, forget them. That's great, Mr. Dern. Thanks.
2: Glad to be of service, Jimmy. I think you've got the makings of a first-rate broadcaster. If you keep practicing.
1: Really? Wow! Would it be okay if I played you my new and improved demo? Once I make it, that is.
2: Absolutely. You come in anytime.
1: Great. Well, I guess I better go. Thanks again.
2: You're welcome. And hey, keep those ears tuned.
1: Right. Bye.
2: Bye. So much for public relations.

0: Well, hi there, Jimmy.
1: Hi, Mr. Whitaker.
0: See, you got your tape deck with you again.
1: Yep.
0: You do realize it's running, don't you?
1: Oh, yeah. You never can tell when a good soundbite will come up.
0: Well, that's true, but you may spend a fortune in batteries waiting for one.
1: I never thought of that. Maybe I better turn it off.
0: Good idea. So, how'd your meeting go yesterday?
1: Fantastic. Mr. Dern liked my tape. He said I have the makings of a first-rate broadcaster. I've just got to keep on practicing.
0: Well, that's wonderful, Jimmy. Congratulations.
1: He even gave me some ideas on how to make my show better and funnier.
0: Well, did one of them include running your tape player all the time?
1: No, that was my own innovation. I'm going to use his ideas, though.
0: Well, I can't wait to hear them.
1: You will. He also gave me some suggestions on how to improve the technical quality of the recording.
0: Well, that was nice of him.
1: Yeah. So, I need to talk to Eugene. Do you know where he is?
0: Well,
2: Mr. Whitaker?
0: I think that's him now.
2: Mr. Whitaker? Mr. Whitaker.
1: Hi, Eugene.
2: Oh, hello.
1: I needed to talk to you about...
2: Would you pardon me for just one moment, please? Mr. Whitaker, might I have a moment or two of your time?
0: Eugene, I think Jimmy has something he wants to talk to you about.
2: Huh? Oh, I'm sorry, young Barclay. Could it wait until I've talked with Mr. Whitaker? I have something rather urgent to discuss with him.
0: Urgent?
1: Urgent?
2: Urgent!
1: Urgent. Sure, Eugene. Go right ahead.
2: Mr. Whitaker?
0: All right, come on in the kitchen, Eugene.
2: Thank you. If you'll excuse us, Jimmy.
1: No problem. looks like a good opportunity to use the surefire laugh getter. Well, little tape tech, it's time to go to work.
2: It's absolutely incredible, Mr. Whitaker. Unbelievable. I cannot believe that occurred.
0: Just calm down and tell me what the problem is.
2: I have no driver's license.
0: Well, didn't you take the test?
2: Of course I took the test.
0: So what happened?
2: I failed it. I flunked it.
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0: why do we drive on a parkway and park on a driveway, huh? And another thing, why do they call it a boxing ring when it's square, huh? Questions for you to ponder while we take a break. 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
1: Well, Jimmy certainly sounds like he's in top form today.
2: Indeed, Mr. Whitaker. Everyone appears to be enjoying him greatly.
1: Yes, I have to admit I was kind of concerned when he went to see that Dern fellow.
2: I beg your pardon?
1: You know, crying Brian Dern, remember?
2: Oh, yes, yes. Well, understandable. From what I gather, he doesn't exactly have a pristine reputation.
1: No, but it seems he's helped Jimmy. Just goes to show you that you shouldn't judge people, huh?
2: No, sir. Speaking of rendering assistance to those in need, I'd like to thank you for supporting me yesterday during my crisis.
1: Well, you're welcome, Eugene. Like I said, I really don't think it's anything to get upset about. It's happened to a lot of people.
2: But not to me. Not ever. That's why it was such a shock. Anyway, I want you to know that I appreciate your confidentiality.
3: Think nothing of it.
2: Well, it seems we are in need of some fresh glasses. I shall retrieve them post-haste.
1: Thank you, Eugene. Oh, and you better bring some spoons out while you're at it.
2: As you wish.
0: We're back. This is Jimmy Barkley and the Jimmy Barkley Show here on KYDS Kids Radio. And today, I'm starting a brand new feature. It's called... Secret, Secret, I've Got a Secret.
1: I wonder what this is all about.
0: And to kick off our first edition, our microphones caught up with one of the most popular persons here at Wits End, that main tower of brain power, Eugene Meltzner.
1: Eugene?
0: So tell us, Eugene, what is your secret?
4: I have no driver's license.
5: What?
1: Oh, no.
0: You have no license, and you're in college. I'm sure we're all wondering the same thing as Mr. Whitaker.
6: Didn't you take the test?
0: Well, Eugene, how about it?
4: Of course I took the test.
6: So, what happened?
0: Yeah?
4: I flunked it.
5: Mr. Whitaker, what is going on?
1: I don't know, but I can tell you what's going off, and right now. Excuse me.
0: Knowledge. The keeper of facts and figures, in short, the smartest guy in Odyssey, flunked your driver's test?
4: I flunked it.
0: Shocking, shocking, shocking. Absolutely shocking. You know, it's amazing the things you hear when you... Hey, it looks like we have a guest. Mr. John Avery. Hey!
7: Due to circumstances beyond his control, the rest of the Jimmy Barkley Show will not be heard today.
0: Not be heard? You're turning me off. But, Mr. Whitaker...
1: I can't believe it. I just can't believe it.
0: But Mr. Whitaker...
1: I can't believe that you would do such a thing, especially after I expressly told you to be careful about what you say. Do you remember me telling you that? Do you?
0: Yes.
1: Then why'd you go ahead with this?
0: I'm trying to entertain people.
1: What you were doing is not entertainment.
0: Sure it is. People were laughing, weren't they? Well, that's all I'm trying to do, is make people laugh.
1: Just because people laugh at something doesn't automatically make it entertaining. Besides, that kind of laughter isn't desired at wit's end.
0: But everyone knows it's all in fun.
1: Fun?
0: Yeah, I mean, this isn't hurting anybody.
1: Not hurting anyone?
0: No. People have to learn to laugh at themselves. And if they can't take a joke, well... forget him.
1: I can't believe my ears. Did you learn this nonsense from Brian Dern?
0: Well, yeah.
1: Figures. Let me tell you something, Jimmy. Dern is 100% dead wrong. Flippant remarks and jokes of this sort do hurt people, badly. Eugene was very upset about what you did.
0: But I'm just fooling around.
1: Not on this station, you're not. As of now, you are off the air.
0: But Mr. Whitaker...
1: I'm sorry, Jimmy, but you've proven you can't be trusted. This radio station is here to build people up, not tear them down. Until you can learn to do that, you're off.
0: I'm off. I've got the most popular show on the station, and I'm off. People really can't take a joke.
8: Hey, Jimmy!
0: Oh, hi, Charlie.
8: Hey, Van, listen. You're on the radio.
0: You mean I was on the radio. My show just got canceled.
8: I'm not talking about your show. I'm talking about the Crying Brian Dern show.
0: What?
9: Oh, yeah. So anyway, this local kid, Jimmy Barkley is his name.
3: comes into my office with his so-called demo tape.
9: So-called?
3: And he says he wants me to evaluate it for him. Well, I thought it would be a good idea to record this whole conversation.
9: What?
3: So I say, are you sure you want me to do this? And this is what he says.
0: Oh, please. Don't spare me because I'm young. I can take it. Please.
9: But I didn't say that.
3: Now, I'm beginning to think this kid is a couple of tacos short of a fiesta platter, you know?
9: Hey, that's my
3: so
9: line.
3: So I tell him, okay, this tape is a joke, right?
9: A joke?
3: A complete and total joke.
9: But he said he liked
3: then
9: it.
3: Then I say, you want me to go on? And he says...
0: It's all right. You should be brutal with me.
3: So now I'm thinking that this kid really does have a few hens left out in the yard. You know what I'm saying? I mean, he's the type of guy who takes an IQ test and forgets to write his name. But I tell him, all right, you really shouldn't give up your paper route. And, well, he looks at me for a second, and I say, you want more? And I kid you not, this is what he says.
0: Just one more. Move in for the kill.
3: Can you believe that? So I told him flat out, you just don't have what it takes, kid. Your voice isn't very good, your jokes are stale, and you have no timing. So, Jimmy, pal, if you're listening, I'm doing you a favor. I mean, it's better that you find out now from me that you have no talent than for you to keep trying year after year and never make it, you know? I mean, sure, you may be humiliated now, but trust me, one of these days, you'll thank me. All right, we gotta go to a sponsor. This is Crying Brian Dern on Odyssey 105.
8: Wow, did you really say all those things, Jimmy?
2: Jimmy?

0: Nutella. Great. Just great.
1: Salutations, Master Barclay.
0: Eugene.
1: Partaking of the park's natural beauty?
0: Something like that.
1: Young Charles came into Wit's End and told us of your experience. Mr. Whittaker suggested that I find you to, talk.
0: Look, if you want to yell at me, Eugene, go ahead. I deserve it.
1: Actually, Mr. Whittaker had something different in mind. He felt that I would be uniquely qualified to comfort you, seeing as how I recently suffered through a similar experience.
0: Yeah, but I caused your similar experience.
1: Indeed you did. And it gave me no small amount of embarrassment, I might add.
0: I didn't mean for it to, Eugene. I'm sorry. I just wanted to make him laugh, that's all. I guess there's a fat chance of that now.
1: Why?
0: Didn't Charlie tell you what Dern said? I have no talent. Besides, I've been pulled off the air.
1: Well, I believe that if you show Mr. Whittaker you can be responsible, he'll put you back on the air. And for what it's worth, I think Mr. Dern is wrong.
0: You do?
1: Yes. You have talent, Jimmy. It's raw, rather immature, certainly untamed, occasionally unprincipled, but definitely there.
0: Thanks, Eugene, I guess. But do you really think Mr. Whittaker will give me another chance?
1: Well, we could make another demo tape and find out.
0: Could we? I mean, you'd do that for me?
1: On one condition.
0: What?
1: This time, keep me behind the microphone.
0: You got it, Eugene.
2: And so he turns to me and says, "Never wrestle with the pig. You both just get dirty, and the pig likes it." Well, this is Jimmy Barclay on Kids Radio here at Wit's End.
3: I'll be back. I just gotta go get some lunch.
4: Well, it's about time you came out. Mr. Dern?
3: Ah. Oh, yeah? What can I do for you, old-timer?
4: My name is John Whittaker. I'm a friend of Jimmy Barclay.
3: Who?
4: The youngster you made fun of on your program a couple of days ago.
3: Oh, yeah, that kid. Well, look, if you want to rake me over the coals or scream at me, let's get it over with. I got a lot of things to do.
4: Well, I didn't come here to scream or rake you over the coals. I came to thank you.
3: Well, you came to thank me? For what?
4: For teaching a young man a very important lesson.
3: Ah, what do you mean, Jimmy?
4: That's right. You see, a couple of days ago, he really wanted to be like you, Mr. Dern. But by doing no more than being yourself, you made him realize what a horrible prospect that really is. And for that, you have my undying gratitude.
3: Oh. Well, you're welcome.
4: Good day, Mr. Dern.
3: Yeah. Right. Glad I was able to be of service. I think.
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0: From the beginning, God's chosen people have been villainized by a variety of hostile adversaries, and among the most cunning was Haman. He convinced King Ahasuerus to eliminate the Jews from Persia. And if it weren't for one woman's willingness to wait on God and then act on his strength, history would have taken a tragic turn. Today on Insight for Living, Chuck Swindoll replays the grand moment when Esther stepped into the king's presence uninvited. Chuck is teaching from the fifth chapter of the book that bears her name, and he titled today's message, Esther's Finest Hour.
1: The king said to her, "What is troubling you, Queen Esther? What is it that you request? What's your request? Even to half the kingdom, it will be given to you." Esther said, "If it please the king, may the king and Haman come this day to the banquet that I have prepared for him." Here is a woman for 3 days has been working with her maidens on this fabulous banquet she's going to serve her husband, the king, and her enemy, Haman. And she says, I have it ready. By the way, this is a perfect time for me to say, when you wait on the Lord, it doesn't mean that you do weird things, like walk around humming Sweet Hour Prayer. It doesn't mean you go on a hillside and eat birdseed and strum a guitar. It doesn't mean you wear a robe and look for the closest monastery. You go right on with your business. You go right on with your activities. You just focus fully on the Lord. You can do that. While preparing the banquet, she was thinking about how God was working. He gave her the thought, serve a banquet. Invite Haman. Here's what you need to say. She began to capture these fleeting thoughts. It was an unusual surprise to her, I'm sure. Will you notice what she doesn't do? She doesn't tell everything that's troubling her. She doesn't point a finger at Haman. She doesn't play on the king's emotions by bursting into tears and manipulating him to do what she wants him to do. As you can do, ladies, you can do it. You can turn it on. And we can too, men. She determines not to do it her way. She very calmly says, no frenzy, no tears. She says, "I planned a banquet. I'd love to have you and Haman attend." Well, the king says, "Great idea. Banquets are my thing." Verse 5, "Bring Haman quickly that we may do as Esther desires." Look who is in the driver's seat. Oh, wait, you're going to say Esther. It's the Lord. The Lord is having his way. She is virtually invincible in the nucleus of God's plan. That's the beauty of this whole story. "Bring Haman quickly that we may do as Esther desires." So the king and Haman came to the banquet which Esther had prepared. What a surprise. 2 days ago, they had no idea it was going to work. And here they are in the middle of a banquet, and Esther must have been sitting there thinking, "Isn't God great?" I could have lost my head a day ago, and here they are at this banquet I prepared. It's working beautifully. What a surprise. May I say to you that God is still full of surprises, but it takes a sensitive spirit. It takes the ability to still be jolted when he reveals his surprises. You haven't just begun to mouth all these Christian songs, have you, and spout all these Christian verses from this Christian book. You haven't become cauterized, have you? Your Christian life hasn't gotten jaded, has it? See, when that happens, you become calloused and insensitive. And you're in for a life of boredom and mediocrity. The walk of faith is the most adventurous walk, filled with periodic surprises you would never, ever guess. Sometime, Christian talk drives me crazy when it is marked by cliche and tired sayings. Doesn't it just make you want to throw up? especially when you look back a day or two and you realize you were guilty of it. You were guilty of it. And I'll tell you, as long as that's going on in our lives, the Christian life has lost its zip. We're no different from the lost person, except for our eternity. We're just as empty as they. Esther has stepped into a banquet because she was willing to trust God to do the unexpected. Are you still open to the unexpected? I mean, are you really waiting on the Lord to do His will? Let's say you're single and you really want to be married and you're waiting on the Lord to do what? Find you a mate. Are you ready for Him to say, my answer is that you find happiness in being single for the rest of your life? Well, you say, now, wait a minute, that's not surprising. That's tragic for me to think about something like that. You may be married and be in deep water with your mate, and you may think, as you wait on the Lord, God, take care of him, take care of her. And you may be surprised to know in the waiting period the Lord says, we've got to take care of you. You're a greater part of the problem than your mate. You may not have run, but you're a major reason that mate ran. It's hard to hear that, but it could be. Could be with a wayward child that God uses the waiting time for the parent to realize, I'm part of the reason the child is such a rebel. As I look back on the way I reared that boy or that girl, I realize almost too late that I'm part of the problem, not part of the answer. Or God may be saying to you, my plan for you is not you not stay in this area forever like you think you will. Are you open to a move? Are you willing to shift agendas for God to get His way? Oh, I know your roots are deep, and I know you're set, but not that set, are you? I would have never guessed her plan would have been like this, or God's plan, but it was. Here she is at the banquet, verse 6, with the king and with Haman. By the way, she never told the king what was troubling her. Remember, up in verse 3, she didn't answer. She said, you got to come to the banquet. So he comes to the banquet. And he says to her, as they're sitting together at that feast, what is your petition? For it shall be granted to you. What is your request? Even to half the kingdom it'll be done. Tell me. Look at her answer. She said, my petition and my request is, come to another banquet. That's what verse 8 is. If I have found favor in the sight of the king, and if it please the king to grant my petition and do what I request, may the king and Haman come to the banquet which I shall prepare for them. And tomorrow I will do as the king says. This lady is into banquets. I mean, she says, this is a nice one. Tomorrow we'll have another one. So the king says, why not? Okay, we'll go to that one. Can you believe this? So convinced is she of God's hand in the whole thing. I say this carefully. She can almost toy with the situation. She says, let's have another banquet tomorrow. She could have done everything tomorrow that she did today, but she's trusting God. She said, there's something I want to say, and I want to wait till tomorrow, and you're going to find out next message we have on this what tomorrow would bring and why in God's timing it required overnight. His plan is so intriguing. Sometimes my mouth drops open. So he says, sure, let's do it. Now, before the morrow comes, Haman, verse 9, remember Haman? He's the guy you love to hate. Haman went out that day glad and pleased of heart. He is walking on cloud 9. I mean, look at it. When Haman saw Mordecai in the king's gate and that he did not stand up or tremble before him, Haman was filled with anger against Mordecai. He controlled himself, however, went to his house and sent for his friends and his wife Zeresh. He walks out of this meeting thinking, boy, it was great. I was in an audience with the king and the queen. I was the only one invited to be there. They shared things that only I got to hear. I mean, it was the ultimate opportunity to drop names. Can you imagine Haman at the office the next day? I was with the king and queen last evening. We had a banquet for the three of us. Yes, I was the only one invited. She personally sent me an invitation. I mean, you can imagine that. And he walks out and he runs into Mordecai, who will not stand up or tremble before him. I love Mordecai. He is a great kind of guy. By the way, he is in the king's gate. Remember the last time? He couldn't go in the king's gate because he wore sackcloth with ashes. I take it he's changed clothes because he's now in the king's gate. He senses God's at work. He knows that something great is about to happen, and he's still unintimidated by Haman. So great is Mordecai's God. Haman walks out. Mordecai doesn't stand up or tremble. Haman comes to his home, invites a few friends and his wife.

verse 10 tells us that he had 10 sons. A Jewish Targum says Haman had 208 other sons in addition to his own 10. It's another story, no need to get into it. But he has a lot of kids, and so he reviews all of the sons, not the quality he has with them, relationship, but how many. What kind of a guy is this? And then he tells instance after instance where he is promoted and exalted. Such arrogance. You would think he had enough to be satisfied, but people like this are never satisfied. He's got one worry, Mordecai, who won't stand up or tremble before him. And you would think if the guy has the world but the tail, has over 200 kids, if he has all of these riches, and if he has been invited to be in an audience with the king and the queen, that'd be enough. But what bothers a person like this is that everybody doesn't bow to them. And if one doesn't, becomes his sole worry. Look at how he puts it. He says he had been promoted and magnified. Verse 12, even Esther the queen, let no one but me come with the king to the banquet which she had prepared. Tomorrow I'm invited by her with the king. Yet all of this doesn't satisfy me every time I see Mordecai. Get it here. The Jew. Hear a little anti-Semitism in that? Every time I see Mordecai the Jew sitting at the king's gate. So his wife pipes up and says, why don't you do something about it? I'm tired of hearing you complain about Mordecai. Zeresh, his wife, and all of his friends said, have a gallows 75 feet high made. And in the morning, asked the king to have Mordecai hanged on it and then go joyfully with the king to the banquet. Haman thought, hot dog of an idea. And he put the guys on the gallows detail, and they started building it. Now, I call that overreacting. 75 feet. That's 7.5 story. And it doesn't mean gallows. You know what the word means? The original word here means tree. In fact, literally, it means pole or stake. They didn't hang them from a noose. In Persia, they impaled them. The pole was thrust into the body, and the body was hung on a pole 7.5 stories high. You know, the Romans got the idea of crucifixion from the Phoenicians, who learned it from the Persians. That's why Jesus was referred to as hanging on a tree or on a pole. Romans developed the idea of driving nails in the hands, but the Persians simply impaled the body on a pole. It was an anguishing, torturous death. You see, that's what you do with people you hate. And that's why Jesus was put on a cross. It pleased him to do that. And he went to sleep that night listening to the thump and the bump and the pounding of the construction crew through the night as they were building the pole on which his enemy would hang. It's a great story. It certainly isn't anywhere near over. But let me pause here and say some things that are what I call direct and timely advice for today. Let me share with you three or four thoughts that I get as I read through this passage regarding our lives and how we must deal with difficult situations. Here's the first. When preparing for an unprecedented event, wait on the Lord before getting involved. When preparing for an unprecedented event, wait on the Lord before getting involved. Maybe I said it too quickly earlier, so I want to repeat it now. At least as important as the thing we are waiting for is the work God does while we wait. He works on us. He works on others. He works on our circumstances. If we plunge in, if we run ahead, as it were, his hands are tied, and we frustrate the better arrangement.

0: You're on the verge of a big decision. I suggest you wait. You wait. Don't hurry. Especially if it's unprecedented, if you have to cut a new path, if you're walking a journey that you've never walked before, and there's no map, better wait. Better wait for the Lord. And I don't know how long. Could be 3 days, could be 3 weeks, could be 3 months. But in the waiting period, don't get involved. Wait on the Lord. Here's a second. When dealing with an unpredictable person, count on the Lord to open doors and hearts. When dealing with an unpredictable person, I'm thinking here of the king, count on the Lord to open doors and hearts. And remember Proverbs 16:7, when a man's ways please the Lord, he makes even his enemies to be at peace with him. Count on the Lord to do that. Amazing things happen to our courage while we're waiting. Rather than getting more afraid, we become less afraid. The Lord becomes more important. His presence overshadows the threatening, even intimidating circumstances that would otherwise immobilize us or paralyze our thoughts. When dealing with an unpredictable person, count on the Lord to open doors and hearts. Here's a third thought. I get it again from chapter 5. When working through an unpleasant situation, trust the Lord for enduring patience. When working through an unpleasant situation, trust the Lord for enduring patience. Realize the patience she had to carry out when she was in the presence of Haman, the man who hated her people. Realize the patience she had to have to serve the banquet, only to serve another banquet, and to wait for just the right time. Perhaps she sensed it wasn't the right time. In situations that are unpleasant, timing is as important as actions, sometimes more so. Pace yourself. It takes patience for the situation to become bearable and workable. Fourth and finally, when standing against an unprincipled enemy, ask the Lord for invincible courage. When standing against an unprincipled enemy, ask the Lord for invincible courage. You know what occurred to me when I was speaking on this earlier? Perhaps in the midst of that first banquet, she sensed a growing invincibility and courage. And she sensed the need for that to continue to build for her to say what she's going to say, as recorded in chapter 6. When standing against an unprincipled enemy, ask the Lord for invincible courage. The good news is God will grant you your request. It may not be as you plan, but He will give you the courage to see it through. I said earlier, nothing touches the heart like a song, like a story. You know the one to whom we sing more songs than to any other person who has ever lived? Jesus Christ. There are more songs composed to the person of Jesus Christ than to any other human being who ever lived. You know why? Because His story is like none other. Did you know that they put Him on a pole? That they hung Him up to die? Did you know that more people hated Him than loved Him? You know that more cheered than wept? You know that when He died, more applauded than sighed? Despised and hated by men and women, He died. Why do we sing to Him then? Because like no other person who ever died, He came back from the dead alive. And He gave us a song. He arose from the grave, and He still lives. Now the question, real question is do you know why He died? Not because some Haman hated Him and decided to put Him on a pole. He died because you and I are sinners. The only way to satisfy the demand of a holy God in dealing with humanity was to pay the penalty for sin, and that required the price of blood. from the unspotted Lamb of God, Jesus himself. I'd like us to bow together for a moment of reflection. For some of us, a time of gratitude, and for others, a time of decision. All the way through this message, I've talked about waiting on the Lord. Now I'm going to encourage you to do just the opposite. If you do not know this Lord Jesus Christ, to whom I've referred here at the end of the message, you don't need to wait any longer. You can meet him today in the sacred sanctuary of your heart, where he has built a conscience, where you have been pouring sin and failure and hopelessness all the years of your life. And he has come to cleanse your heart and to give you a new inner person, a new being on the inside. He's come to forgive you and to release you from the grinding prison of guilt. Today, the Lord Jesus Christ is knocking on that door, waiting for you to open it. Won't you let him in today? In a big church like this, it's easy to busy ourselves with finding our cars and getting into our vehicles and finding our way to home or to lunch, and to miss the most significant part of a worship service, and that is coming face to face with the reality of Jesus Christ's death and resurrection. Come today. Don't put this off any longer. You're surrounded by people who, like you, thought they could make up their mind later and finally came to the realization that the most intelligent decision they could make was to give their life to Christ. Father, I thank you today that in the incomplete story that we are reading and learning, there is truth to live by. Thank you for giving some this day courage to continue to wait, for giving others the determination to stand alone, even if it means personal loss and public misunderstanding. Thank you for modern-day Esthers, women and men alike, who have stood up to be counted. They model for us what the Christian life is all about. And Father, I pray for the person who, like Haman himself, has blamed others for his unhappiness and deserves the very gallows upon which he would place Mordecai, that you'd bring us to an end of our blaming, bring us to an end of our sinful lifestyle, and bring us face to face with the claims of Jesus Christ. We this day acknowledge his right to rule in our lives. And may he be glorified with our decision to trust him and him alone for eternal life. We pray together in the name of Christ our Lord. Amen.
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12: Someone once said, coming together is a beginning, keeping together is progress, thinking together is unity, working together is success. 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

0: try to move a couch all by yourself? Oh, boy. Suddenly it's jammed in the doorway, you're wedged in with it, and it feels like you're stuck in a sitcom. But if a few friends help out, no one has to lose their sanity. Today on A New Beginning, Pastor Greg Laurie takes us to a great biblical example of teamwork. Nehemiah wants to rebuild the broken walls of Jerusalem, but he faces serious challenges. Pastor Greg picks up at Nehemiah chapter 2, verse 11.
1: The city of Jerusalem was lying in rubble and ruins. At once, proud walls that surrounded the city were now just charred, and weeds were growing over them. And so Nehemiah has a plan. Okay, I prayed for 4 months. Now it's time to do something. And we see it all coming together. So now he's arrived in Jerusalem. He's heard about how bad it is. Now he's going to check it out for himself. So I arrived in Jerusalem. 3 days later, I slipped out during the night, taking only a few others with me. I had not told anyone about the plans God had put in my heart for Jerusalem. We took no pack animals with us except the donkey I was riding. After dark, I went to the valley gate, past the jackal's wall, over to the dung gate, to view the broken walls and burned gates. We'll stop there. So he's checking things out. The word used here for view, when he says I viewed it, means to closely examine it. It's a medical term used for a surgeon giving an intense examination of a wound. He's doing his homework. He's plotting his course, putting together the idea of how he's going to resolve this. And I love how the story continues on, because if this was a fairy tale, it would have just stopped. He got permission to go back to Jerusalem. Everything is great. But now we see conflict, end of the story, reminding us the Bible's not a fairy tale. It's a true story. And God puts all of it in there for our instruction, bringing me to point number one. When we're doing the will of God, we will face opposition. When we're doing the will of God, we will face opposition. Verse 19, Nehemiah 2. When Sanballat, you can underline that name, Tobiah, underline that too, and Geshem the Arab, I'd underline that as well, heard of our plan, they scoffed contemptuously, saying, what are you doing? Are you rebelling against the king? And the conflict only escalated from there. Listen to this. Whenever God's people say, let's rise and build, the devil's going to say, let's rise and oppose. I think sometimes we think when we're in the will of God, it's going to be blue skies, green lights, and singing birds. You know, when I have all the time in the world, all the lights are green. When I'm late for something, every light is going red. But, you know, we think it's going to be easy, but the reality is, and sometimes it is. Sometimes things just cruise along nicely. But so often there's conflict. Sometimes conflict or opposition from unexpected sources. But that's what happens when there's a divine opportunity. There's going to be opposition. I should expect it. Not only should I expect it, I should count on it in many ways. But there's no success without risk, and there's no success without opposition, because Satan hates what God loves. Now, who are these guys? Three of them are named. We have Sanballat, we have Tobiah, and we have Geshem. So Sanballat was a leader of Samaria. And he was threatened by the presence of Nehemiah, the return of the Jews. He didn't want these Jewish people rebuilding their walls. So it threatened his livelihood. It threatened his authority. And then we also have Tobiah, a leader of the Ammonites, and Geshem, an Arabian leader. So three enemies were facing Nehemiah. And we have three enemies too. They're the world, the flesh, and the devil. So the world, with its enticements, is the external enemy. The flesh, with its vulnerabilities and appetites, is the internal enemy. And the devil, with the world and the flesh, is our infernal enemy. Now, I love how Nehemiah responded to this. They come, they ask him these questions. What are you doing? He doesn't even respond to them. He doesn't give them the time of day. So when the devil comes to you with his temptations, here's what the Bible says you should do. Resist the devil, and he will flee from you. Resist him. Don't take his free offer, don't try his free sample, and don't take a test drive of anything he offers. You ever been to a Krispy Kreme donut? Have you been? How many of you have been to Krispy Kreme? All the overweight people, interesting. I'm kidding. But not really. No, I am. Well, I've been there many times. And sometimes they give you a free sample. You notice that here? You want a free donut? Who's going to say no to a free donut? Especially one that was just made. Why do they do that? Because they love us? I don't know. Maybe they do. But they know if you eat one, you're going to want two. And if you eat two, you're going to want three. And you're going to order a dozen. And on it goes. I know this from personal experience. So that's the devil. Here's a free sample. Just try this thought on for size. You would never do this, being the great man or woman of God that you are, but just try it out for a test drive. Take a trip to Fantasy Island. If you laughed, you're old. That was an old TV show. Remember Fantasy Island? The plane. Never mind. So really dated references that are lost to most of you, which is probably good. But no, don't give him the time of day. You can't stop an impure thought, an ungodly thought, an evil thought from knocking on the door of your imagination, but you don't have to invite it in for tea, okay? It's been said you can't stop a bird from flying over your head, but you can stop him from building a nest in your hair. And in my case, that bird better bring his own materials because there's nothing here to work with at all. But the idea is, I can't stop the impure thought. I can't stop the evil thought. I can't stop the temptation, but I can resist it. It'll come. I say, no, not going to go there. So Sambalat and Tobiah and Gershom come. Hey, we want to talk to you. We don't like this. Nehemiah's like, yeah, whatever. I'm going to just keep doing this work God's called me to do. Go to Nehemiah 3. And then Eliashib, the high priest, and the other priests started to rebuild up the sheep gate and dedicated it and set up its doors, building the wall as far as the Tower of the Hundred, where they dedicated, and the Tower of Hanani. Now he just goes on and lists a bunch of names and locations of people and where they were building their walls. So it was sort of like the closing credits at the end of the movie. They're not familiar names. We think, why are they even in there? Because all scripture is given by inspiration of God. And they're in there, so we'll see how these people heroically obeyed God and did their part. Everyone did their part, bringing me to point number two. We need to find our place in the work that God is doing. The phrase next to him and after him is mentioned 28 times in this chapter. Everybody had something to do. And these are just regular people. They're not construction people. They're just folks helping out, doing their part. There's priests and goldsmiths, perfumers, merchants, young people, old people, men, women, everyone was working. And that reminds us the church is not only a family, it's also an army. And we all have a role to play. Ephesians 4:16 says, the whole body fits together perfectly, and each part does its own special work and helps the other parts grow, so the whole body is healthy and growing and full of love. Nehemiah was a really organized guy. I love organized people. Maybe it's because I'm not that organized. But I like people that have schedules and notes and here's what we're going to do, then we're going to do that. And that's who Nehemiah was. He was a detail guy. It's a 2.5-mile wall divided into 41 segments. Everyone's got to do their part. B.C. Forbes, the founder of Forbes magazine, once said, you spell success as follows, T-E-A-M-W-O-R-K, teamwork. Someone once said, coming together is a beginning. Keeping together is progress. Thinking together is unity. Working together is success.
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1: Everyone worked. Nehemiah 3:5 says, next to them the Tekoites made repairs, and their nobles did not put their shoulders to the work of the Lord. Now, here's a problem. The nobles. Well, we can't, you know, get our fingernails dirty. We don't need to do that. No, everybody needs to work. And we've done this many times. We've had work days at our church. I remember when we were building our building in Riverside, we had a work day. And I am not good at anything to do with home repair or construction. If I'm walking around the house with a hammer, my wife is alarmed. Like, what are you going to do? Whatever I try to fix gets worse. I'm not kidding. So one day we were cleaning up the church in Riverside and I was trimming a hedge. And so it was plugged into the wall. I'm trimming the hedge and I just went a little too hard and cut right through the cord. So it was like, okay. So I looked to the right, I looked to the left, I set it down and I walked away. I didn't tell anyone what I'd done. I was embarrassed, humiliated. What kind of a man am I? They might ask me to turn my man card in. And so 30 years later, some guy says to me, you know, we had that work day at the church, you were trimming a hedge. I'm like, yeah. I saw what happened. Well, you're still a Christian? Amazing. Sorry, I let you down. But the thing is, everybody needs to participate. Everybody needs to do their part. But these guys didn't want to work. And it comes down to this. And there's two kinds of people that come to church, participators and spectators. Or another way to put it, workers or shirkers. Participators want to engage. Spectators want to just watch. And that's what's happening here at the wall. Some people didn't want to work, but everybody needed to do their job because there's so much to get done. So the question is, are you a wall builder or a wall breaker? Are you a faith maker or a faith breaker? The problem with faith breakers is they want to discourage faith makers. Nehemiah 2:19, when Sanballat, Tobiah, and Geshem the Arab heard our plan, they scoff contemptuously. What are you doing? People will oppose you. You know, you get serious about your Christian life. I'm going to go to church every Sunday and I'm going to join a small group. And they say, come on, man, lighten up a little bit. You were more fun when you weren't doing all that stuff. You know, you don't need to be so committed, but they don't understand the joy of serving. And that's what these people were like. Now, there's one other person I find really interesting. In direct contrast to the so-called nobles, there's this guy named Baruch. Probably never heard his name before, Baruch. Check him out, Nehemiah 3:20. Then there was Baruch, the son of Zabal, who zealously repaired another section from the angle to the entrance of the house of Eliashib, the high priest. I love how this is put in there, and we're talking about it thousands of years later. Yeah, there was this Baruch guy that zealously did his job. There's this one guy that worked harder than anybody else. And so he's commended in the pages of Nehemiah for us to pay attention to today. Are you a Baruch, so to speak? Are you one of the nobles? Do you serve or do you want to simply be served? Are you a servant or are you a slacker? The walls of Jerusalem needed to be rebuilt. The wall of our life needs to be rebuilt. We all have a part to play. Let me tell you a secret. You want to see your experience, so-called, of church get richer and deeper and more fulfilling, start getting involved personally and start building your part of the wall. And then as we all work together, we see great things accomplished and we see God glorified as a result. So you pray about the role that you could play. So let's close now and pull the camera back for a moment. Look at the bigger picture. This is a story of a man named Nehemiah that saw a need and did something about it. A man named Nehemiah that came to the city of Jerusalem and wept over it. And after his weeping came working. And after his despair came determination. And who else do we know that wept over Jerusalem? Well, it was Jesus, who looked over Jerusalem and said, "Oh, Jerusalem, Jerusalem, I would have gathered you together as a hen gathers her chicks, but you would not listen." It broke his heart. And then Jesus died on a Roman cross outside of the walls of Jerusalem. He died on that cross for the sin of the world. He died on that cross for your sin and for mine, because there was no other way to connect us to a holy God that we have all offended through our sin. But God loved us so much, he sent his only begotten son, Jesus Christ, to pay that price on the cross for us. And if we'll turn from our sin and believe in him, he will forgive us, and we can enter into a relationship with God. Maybe you come here today with troubles in your life, and I'm just glad you're here. I know sometimes we need a wake-up call, and it gets us to pay attention, but as far as I'm concerned, anything that moves you toward God is something that God can allow and use for his glory. And maybe you come here because you have a problem. You come here today because your life is a mess. You come here today because you have this addiction, or you have this challenge, or whatever it is. You've come to the right place, and you've come to the true and living God who loves you and will forgive you if you'll turn from your sin and put your faith in him. So what I would like to do is close with a prayer. And it's a prayer that you could pray if you want Jesus to come into your life, a prayer that you could pray if you want your life to go from ruin to revival, from rubble to restoration. It's a prayer where you'll be asking Jesus Christ to come into your life to be your friend, your Savior, your Lord, your God. He's just a prayer away, because he wasn't just crucified. He rose again from the dead 3 days later. And he's alive, and he's here with us right now, standing at the door of your life, and he is knocking, and he's saying, if you'll hear his voice and open the door, he'll come in. If you've not opened the door to your life yet to Christ, do it right now as we pray. Let's all pray. Father, thank you for your word to us. Thank you for sending Jesus to die on the cross for our sin. Lord Jesus, thank you for coming. And now we pray that any person who has joined us or is listening, wherever they may be, if they don't have this relationship with you yet, let this be the moment they believe and draw near to you and call on you. Now, while our heads are bowed and our eyes are closed and we're praying, if you want Christ to come into your life, if you want your sin forgiven, if you want to go to heaven when you die, I want you to pray this prayer after me, right where you are. Just pray. You could pray it out loud if you like, but just pray these words after me. Lord Jesus, I know that I am a sinner, but I know that you're the Savior who died on the cross for my sin and rose again from the dead. I turn from my sin now, and I choose to follow you from this moment forward. In Jesus' name I pray. Amen.

0: 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Well, a few days ago, I decided to confess something to Pastor Greg. It's something that happened close to 30 years ago, and I never told him. I was afraid to tell him. Now, we weren't on the air, but the recorder was going, and he said, "Hey, Dave, let's air that." So here we go. Take a listen to this. Okay, so this was years ago. Your publisher, you had written a book, and your publisher wanted you to do an audiobook.
1: Yeah.
0: So you called me and said, "Hey, Dave, can you come down to my house and we'll just sit there in my study and we'll record this thing?" I said, "Yeah, sure." So we started recording about 10 o'clock in the morning. And then lunchtime came around. We're both getting kind of hungry. Well, Kathy was so nice. She made us both ravioli. And it was so good. It was so good. But ravioli is kind of heavy, you know.
1: Yes, that's
0: and
1: true.
0: So
1: coma-inducing.
0: Yeah, after lunch, I'm sitting across the table from you. I'm like 4 feet away from you. And you're reading, you know, the text, and I'm reading along with you. And all of a sudden, I feel my eyes close. And I drifted off, and I have no idea whether it was for 2 seconds or 2 minutes. But when I came to, I kind of came to with a start, and it didn't catch your attention. And I thought, I just about got fired from Greg Laurie because I fell asleep while he's reading his own book.
1: I don't think I would have fired you for that, Dave, but I'll say you're not the first person I've put to sleep while I'm speaking. So, but you know, this is, by the way, everybody, this is what we were talking about before we're recording. And Dave, let's just put this in there because that's a great story. And people, did you notice how Dave's voice changed? It's not the official Dave. It's just Dave talking. Okay. My voice stays the same, I think. Maybe it doesn't. But anyway, speaking of ravioli, my wife just made it last night. It was so good. And she said, "Well, did you like it?" And I did tell her I liked it, but she didn't hear me. And I had to repeat it again. That's because you need to compliment your wife, guys. And so, you know, this is just one of the things I point out in my brand new book that's called Am I Doing This Right? 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A lot of times it's the little things that go to strengthen a marriage. Complimenting your wife, affirming your wife, loving your wife, wives respecting your husband. Yes, complimenting him too. Don't just tell him what he's doing wrong. Tell him what he's doing right and how much you appreciate it and how much you love him. So let me help you strengthen your marriage as I send you a copy of my brand new book, Am I Doing This Right? 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So get your copy of this new book, and here's Dave to tell you more.
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4: Did you hear that? 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This just in. 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
11: You don't want to run around trying to make God like you better. If you're a Christian, he loves you totally. You couldn't be any better positionally. But, oh, man, when you understand positionally what you have in Christ, when you understand all these resources that you were chosen in Him before the foundation of the world, when you realize that all of that is yours and that's who you are, that ought to do something about how you live.
12: 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You've probably read news articles about how common it is for Americans to describe themselves as middle income, even though statistically their wealth puts them in a higher category. Of course, it really doesn't matter how much or how little you have in the bank. The fact is, you could be broke financially and yet have riches beyond compare. I'm talking about the treasure that's yours if you're a Christian. The unfathomable riches available to you right now. But specifically, what are those riches and how do you use them? Find out how to leverage this amazing portfolio. John MacArthur shows you how today on Grace to You. Here he is now to continue his study from Ephesians called Richer Than You Think.
11: Ephesians 1:15. This is a prayer by the Apostle Paul. It is a prayer in response to the great statement of theology in verses 3 to 14. Now, the truths in verses 3 to 14 are really beyond the possibility of the human mind to grasp. Frankly, our human mind cannot reach that deep into the truth of God. That is something we cannot do. We cannot mine that kind of truth out of our humanness. In 1 Corinthians There is a very important text in this regard, chapter 2, verse 10, verse 9 we could start with. Eye hath not seen, nor ear heard, neither have entered into the heart of man the things which God hath prepared for them that love him. In other words, empiricism or experiment can't see it, eye or ear. And intuition and rationalism can't see it, neither has it entered into the heart of man. It can't be known externally, it can't be really known internally. The things that God has prepared for them that love him. But God has revealed them unto us by his Spirit. For the Spirit searches all things, watch the next line, yes, even the deep things of God. You see, in order for us to even understand this incredible legacy that's ours in Christ, we must depend upon the Holy Spirit. For what, says Paul in 1 Corinthians 2:11, for what knoweth the things of a man except the spirit of man which is in him? Even so, the things of God knoweth no man, but the Spirit of God. In other words, we must depend upon the Spirit of God for an understanding of the deep things of God. And believe me, Ephesians 1, 3 to 14 are the deep things of God. Tremendous truths, deep truths that our human mind cannot conceive. So, having delineated something of these truths that are ours in Christ, Paul then moves to pray for us that we would understand these truths. It doesn't do any good to know them if we don't understand them, because if we don't understand them, we can't live them, see. So, in chapter 1, Paul begins with describing our position in Christ, then he prays that we'll understand it. In chapter 2, Paul describes our position in Christ. Then in chapter 3, again, he prays that we'll understand it. Finally, in chapter 4, he says, now that you've got it and you understand it, here's how to live it. So twice, he describes the believer's position. Chapter 1, chapter 2. Twice, he prays that we'll understand it. Chapter 1 and chapter 3. Finally, in chapter 4, he says, now that you've got a grip on it, live it. Now, the point is this, people. You cannot live what you do not, what? Understand. Understand. You can't live it. You cannot function on principles you don't know. No Christian has ever yet lived the Christian life who didn't know what it was. You gotta have it. You Christians all over the place are frustrated no end, trying to live a life that's never been defined for them. And Paul knows, as a man of God, that it is not just a case of telling people, you've gotta pray that God will energize the information. Now, I believe that that's why in Acts 6, the Bible says that the apostles said, we will give ourselves continually to the ministry of the word and prayer. Why? Because the ministry of the word must be energized by the Spirit of God, and that is sought in intercessory prayer on behalf of the people. I don't think that the man of God's job is just to pray for the broken legs and the broken arms and the bad backs and the diseases of his people. I think he is to pray that they, as it says in verse 17, would receive a spirit of wisdom and revelation in the knowledge of him, that the eyes of their understanding would be enlightened, that they would know what is the hope of their calling. It's not enough just to teach. It must be taught and then prayed in, as it were, by the energy of the Spirit of God released as a response to intercessory prayer. Now, what really is going on here is simply this then. Paul is describing our position and praying we'll understand it before he tells us how to live it in chapter 4. Now, knowing your position is important. You know, if you take a new job, usually at some point they give you a description of what you're supposed to do. Same thing is true in athletics. As a former athlete, one of the things that I can remember coach after coach talking to me about was my position. And I had to learn my position before I could play it. I remember when I was in college, we had a great athlete on our football team. The guy was just physically super quick, fast, tremendously strong, really could pump weights, and very, very, very aggressive. You know, the kind of a guy that you could get in the locker room to go full blast and put his head into a locker. You know, just that kind of a guy. Just, you know. Well, that used to be a big thing when I was in college. See if you could find the space between the 2x4s on the plaster wall and put your head through it, you know. Those were not the Phi Beta Kappa athletes, incidentally. But anyway, that was part of it, see. Well, so Kurt was this guy's name. And I mean, he was tough as nails. And they decided to make him a middle linebacker. That's what he'd been in high school. And, of course, he was all over the place. When you get to college, he gets a little more sophisticated, and you can't run amok. And so they tried to design for Kurt some limitations to what he could do. Now, the idea was, you got this much territory. This is your position. Now, stay there. Because when you leave there, we're in trouble. But invariably, what would happen was that the quarterback would make a fake somewhere, and Kurt would be long gone after the first fake. The counter would come back and goodbye because nobody was home where Kurt was supposed to be. Well, this went on for about 4 games, and finally this guy, who was probably the best athlete we had on the team, wound up on the bench because he couldn't play his position. Now, this is just part of it. In anything you do, you're given an assignment, the parameters are defined, and you're asked to fulfill those. Number one, you must hear the definition of it. Number two, you must understand it, then you can do it. But you can't do it without the first two. Same thing is true of the Christian. You can't just try to get people to behave in a certain manner unless they understand the parameters and definition of what it is that they're asked to do. And yet, you know, it's a sad thing, but it's true. Church after church after church after church, people will get up and they'll tell people what to do, but they never give them the parameters or an understanding of what it is that they're really doing. You know, you get up and you exhort people to live the Christian life and do what's right and live for God and get dedicated, consecrated, irrigated, whatever it is, and, you know, goes on and on. And try to get them to live it up, and you really are, you're working on them from the standpoint of sort of a halftime pep talk every Sunday to try to jack them up again and get them rolling, see? Or else you put them under a guilt trip and they begin to feel like they're just really, they gotta do this or God is gonna be right on them, see? And so they get to feel guilty, or you intimidate them, or there's a certain peer pressure exerted on them, and if they don't function, they're not one of the in groups, see? And all of this bypasses the real motive for living the Christian life. The real guts of it, the real heart of it, the real base of it is simply understanding who you are in Christ. That's the base, knowing your position. I remember as a little kid, that people were always reminding me who I was because my father was a preacher. And my father was one who was also always reminding me who I was because he felt that I should live in a certain manner so that it wouldn't reflect on his ministry. And I had some trouble with that because I was kind of a rambunctious little guy. And I remember, well, there's a lot of things I remember. I'm not going to go into all of them, but I can think of a couple of things. When I was a real kid, I used to tell stories sometimes. I remember one thing my dad, I bit for a while when I was little. I bit other little kids, and I don't know what I was lashing out at, but my father finally put a sign around my neck, do not play with me, I bite, and I had to, I wore that sign every day for a week and never bit another kid. It worked. He was very concerned that I live up to the standard that he had set. See, I'm just like the rest of you, right? But I remember one time I got into a situation where I was prone to tell fibs, and I could make up some really good ones. And I remember in the second grade, I told my teacher that my dad was chopping wood and he chopped off his legs. And in fact, I carried it on day after day. I had the teacher really concerned and so forth and so on. I was giving him a day-by-day description of the hospital and how everything was going. And we had an open house at the end of the week, which I hadn't forgotten about, and my father came. The teacher looked at my father and said, "Oh, Reverend MacArthur, you're doing so well." He said, "Huh?" And there were several things in my life. I remember one time when I did something very bad and I wound up in deep, deep trouble. And And my mother said to me, "Don't you know who you are? Don't you know who you are? Don't you know what that does to your father and his ministry and so forth and so on?" Well, you know, in a sense, that was okay. I mean, you say, well, you shouldn't scold a kid on that basis. Yeah, it's all right to do that, I think. We do have a certain responsibility to honor our parents. That's biblical. But, you know, I always think back on that, and I think about the fact that, by the way, I don't do those things anymore. I just want you to know that. But I just think back about the fact that, you know, that's a great basis for a Christian life. You know, I am who I am in Christ, therefore I behave the way I behave, see. This is basic to Christianity. You must understand who you are in Christ. That and that alone is the foundation upon which you operate. And if all you do is just get in the pulpit, or all you do is just try to challenge yourself to live the Christian life, whimsically beating yourself sort of into it emotionally, you're going to miss it. You've got to understand the foundation principles. This is who I am. This is my position. This is my understanding of it. And Paul is praying, oh God, may they deeply understand who they are. May they get a grip on this incredible reality that they are one with the eternal God through Christ, that all of the blessings of the heavenlies are theirs, that this is the standard of their existence forever, and may they live like it, see? That's what he's after. And so I tell pastors all the time, man, when you get into the pulpit, teach positional truth. Teach people what their position in Christ is. Then tell them how to act. If they don't know who they are, they don't know why they ought to act that way. So important. Position and practice. Now, you have to make a distinction in all of your study of the Bible between those two things. People who don't distinguish between those two things really get confused. If you don't understand what statements in the Bible are positional and what are practical, or what deal with your standing before God and what deal with your experience, you'll never interpret the Bible right. For example, in one passage in the Bible, it simply says this, "Now you are holy." You say, "Me?" That's right. You're holy. In another verse, it says to the very same people, "Cleanse yourselves from all filthiness." Now, wait a minute. You just said we're holy, and now you say cleanse yourselves from filthiness. But you see, if you don't know the difference, you're going to go like this and think at one minute you're holy and one minute you're filthy. The fact of the matter is you're holy in your position before God in Christ, and you're not in your practice.

live the life. I'm a child of the King. I am one with Jesus Christ. He lives in me and through me. Now that demands out of me a certain kind of behavior, right? That's the essence of his thought. So, he has shared in the first 14 verses the great, deep, rich truths of what is ours in Christ. And now he prays that we would understand it. He prays that we would get a grip on it. And people, I want you to understand this. Christian growth has nothing, I'll say it again, Christian growth has nothing to do with your position in Christ. Nothing. When you were saved, you were in Christ. How much of your sin was forgiven? All. You received eternal life. You're made perfect. The righteousness of Christ is imputed to you. God sees you as absolutely perfect and righteous. That's your position. Christian growth has nothing to do with it. But your practice is where the growth comes. I've often said that the Christian life is the process, watch this, of becoming what you are. Okay? Becoming what you are. Now let me illustrate for a minute. There are a lot of people who think that Christian growth, like when you grow and mature as a Christian and you develop, makes God like you better. Now, we're kind of like this. We're this way humanly. You know, we say to our kids now and then, well, mommy won't love you if you do that. Well, I'll like you a lot better if you do this. God is not like mommy. What you do or don't do has absolutely no effect on your position before God. You can't do anything to make him like you better. You can't do anything to make him like you less because he loves you totally and perfectly in Christ, right? You can't do anything to make him forgive you more or less. He forgave you already everything. You can't do anything to earn more salvation or to give up some of it. You can't do that because you already have it total and complete. There's no more or no less. You see, positionally, it's all yours. You are already accepted in the Beloved One, verse 6 says of chapter 1. Already. We're already in God's favor. We're already in God's grace. For Christ's sake, everything is settled. We are one with Christ. He sees us just as he sees Jesus Christ. Nothing you do can increase you in God's favor. Nothing you do can decrease you in God's favor positionally. Your standing is perfect. Colossians 2:10 says, and you are complete in him. Hebrews 10 says, and he has perfected you forever by the one offering of Jesus Christ. Positionally perfect. Positionally complete. 2 Peter 1, he says that you have been made a partaker of the divine nature. Perfection again. Positionally, you're in Christ. He doesn't see you anymore as an individual in that sense. He sees you in Christ with his righteousness. You are a partaker of the divine nature. Peter says you have all things that pertain to life and godliness. You have received great and precious promises. But then Peter goes on in 2 Peter 1, verse 4 to say, verse 5, now that you have that position, here's how to match up your practice. Add to your faith virtue, to your virtue knowledge, to knowledge patience, to patience so forth goodness, to goodness brotherly love, to brotherly love kindness, etc. In other words, he's saying now get your practice moving toward your position. This is who you are. This is how you act like it. You know, it's kind of like the difference between a baby and a polywog. You know, when I was a little kid and you were too, I used to collect polywogs. And a polywog was a little blob with a tail. And you'd get a little polywog in a coffee can or something or a jar, and you'd watch that little polywog, and you'd drop in some grass or something, and pretty soon that little polywog would spoing, and a couple of legs would come out in the back, right? And a little while later, you didn't have a polywog. Something else would pop out of the front, and pretty soon you had a frog. But babies aren't like that. When a baby's born into the world, it's not a blob with a tail. And you don't wait 3 months, and boing, boing, two legs pop out. A little later, boom, little arms. Oh, Ethel, he's growing an ear, finally. No. Doesn't happen. Now, the difference is this. When a baby comes into the world, it has all the parts. It's perfect. It just needs to grow, right? Same thing is true of a Christian. When you were born into the family of God, you were not a spiritual polywog. You weren't incomplete. You were complete. You were all there, all the parts, totally, completely there. It was simply a matter of maturing.
And that's the way it is spiritually. What the preacher says in Ecclesiastes 3:14 is dead right. He was right on center when he said it. He said, I know this, that whatsoever God does, it shall be for

0: Forever, nothing can be added to it, nor anything taken from it. He was dead right. When God does a work of salvation, it's a total thing. It's complete. And you're perfect before God. And it's just a matter of growing to match your practice to your position. Just like that little baby learns to use all of those facilities and resources that are that baby's at birth. So instead of seeking more favor with God, instead of trying to make God like us better, instead of trying to be more fit for heaven, we should just thank God who has already made us, Colossians 1:12, listen to this, He has already made us fit to be partakers of the inheritance of the saints in light. You're already fit for it. Nothing you do will make Him like you better. He loves you so much already, it's impossible to love you more. So Christian growth has nothing to do with your position. It has only to do with your practice. And you need to understand that. And you don't want to run around trying to make God like you better. If you're a Christian, He loves you totally. You couldn't be any better positionally. But oh man, when you understand positionally what you have in Christ, when you understand all these resources that you were chosen in Him before the foundation of the world, that you were redeemed and your sins were forgiven and He has granted to you to be a part of His eternal plan and to call you into that great unity with which the whole universe ultimately ends up, when you realize that this inheritance is planned for you, incorruptible, undefiled, that fadeth not away, reserved in heaven for you, when you realize that all these things are yours in Christ, that you are blessed with all spiritual blessings in the heavenlies in Christ Jesus, when you realize that all of that is yours and that's who you are, that ought to do something about how you live. Really should. And that's the bottom line. You cannot exhort people to a certain behavior unless they understand who they are. And so Paul here is praying that we and the Ephesians will understand. Constant exhortation without theology just brings people under guilt. It doesn't motivate them. So the mature Christian understands his privileges, his possessions, checks out his resources, lives consistent with who he is. In fact, over in chapter 4, verse 1, Paul says, I, therefore, the prisoner of the Lord, beseech you. Now watch. That you walk worthy of the vocation to which you are called. He has spent 3 chapters, now watch me, 3 chapters describing the calling, and now he says, therefore, here is how you live. That's a principle all through the New Testament. All through the New Testament. You go into the book of Romans, you've got 11 chapters of theology, and then in chapter 12, therefore, here is how you live. In Galatians, you got 4 chapters of theology. Finally, chapter 5, therefore, here is how you live. Colossians, the first section, theology, therefore, here is how you live. That's the way it always is in the New Testament. Because position is the predicate, the basis on which practice is built. Now, let's look at his prayer then. Wherefore, I also, after I heard of your faith in the Lord Jesus and love unto all the saints, cease not to give thanks for you, making mention of you in my prayers. Stop there. Now, in this, he just introduces to us the idea that he is praying. Wherefore, it takes us back. On the basis of this tremendous inheritance that we have in Christ, I pray for you. And he says, I pray for you because I heard of your faith in the Lord Jesus and love unto all saints. You say, what does that have to do with his prayer? Just this. Those two things are the indicators that their salvation was genuine. He says, I hear you have the two things that prove true salvation, faith in the Lord Jesus and love to all the saints. Now, how did Paul hear this? Well, it had been 4 years about since he had ministered in Ephesus, but sea travel was relatively easy in those days because of the ships and so forth. And so, there was great accessibility to that little small part of the world around the north and west part of the Mediterranean. And additionally, there was a liberty that Paul enjoyed even while he was a prisoner, and that was that they allowed people to come and visit him. So there was a constant flow of Christians, no doubt, coming in and out of Paul's life. and they would be bringing him reports. And as I told you when we first studied the beginning of Ephesians, this letter was not only written to Ephesians, but no doubt all the churches of Asia Minor. And so it's probably that he has in his mind. He says, of all of you churches in Asia Minor, I have been hearing about you. People visiting, coming by ship, perhaps walking on some of the great Roman highways that would give them access to Paul's location. And so Paul says, I've been hearing good things. In fact, I hear two things. I hear about your faith in the Lord Jesus and love unto all the saints. And those, beloved, are the cardinal things. Those are the basic aspects of a true Christian. A true Christian is marked by faith in the Lord Jesus, which gives evidence of itself in love toward all saints. In fact, in 1 John chapter 2 and verses 9 to 11, it says there, if you claim to have saving faith and hate your brother, you're a liar. Those two go together. By this will all men know you're my disciples. John 13 says, if you have love one for another. And love, as we've defined it so many times, is sacrificial selflessness. Serving others sacrificially, unselfishly. True faith always springs into love. And so he says, I've heard about it. It's genuine. I see it.
1: 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John's current study is titled, Richer Than You Think. Now, back to a point John made a moment ago. He said, the Christian life is predicated on what you know. In other words, our walk with Christ never really rises above what we know of His Word. Of course, that gives a whole new sense of urgency to what Grace to You is doing on a daily basis in this community every day, putting God's Word into the hands of people. 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Now for the entire Grace to You staff, I'm Phil Johnson. Remember to watch Grace to You television this Sunday on DirecTV Channel 378. And then be back next week as John MacArthur continues his encouraging study called Richer Than You Think. It's another half hour of unleashing God's truth, one verse at a time, on Monday's Grace to You.
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Who did it? 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There's Micah Tyler getting ready for the weekend. And Seth Schlieder running back to you on Praise at 06.5.

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0: Just your love. Toby Mac, that's a new one called Lord, It Feels Good on Praise 106.5. 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
1: Giving God the glory. 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There's Tasha Layton, praise at 065. And as we look back on our own life, where would we be without the Lord? Here's Peter Burton on praise.
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0: It fills me up, you know, and I always enjoyed the music, just praise music in general. I listen to it all the time. 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
1: Not because we're good, but because he's good. That's why God loves us. Great message in the music of Matthew West. It's his new one. If you have a little extra time this weekend, check out some of our great resources at purposely.com. Many different kinds of podcasts there, including this reading. There's a morning and evening edition, and an edition on the radio, too. So let's read from God's Word tonight for this May 22nd. Verses tonight from Romans, John, 1 Corinthians, Philippians, Psalms, Isaiah, and Matthew. The Spirit also helps in our weaknesses. The Helper, the Holy Spirit. Do you not know that your body is the temple of the Holy Spirit who is in you, whom you have from God? It is God who works in you. We do not know what we should pray for as we ought, but the Spirit Himself makes intercession for us with groanings which cannot be uttered. Now He who searches the hearts knows what the mind of the Spirit is, because He makes intercession for the saints according to the will of God. He knows our frame. He remembers that we are dust. A bruised reed He will not break, and smoking flax He will not quench. The Spirit indeed is willing, but the flesh is weak. The Lord is my shepherd, I shall not want. He makes me to lie down in green pastures. He leads me beside the still waters.
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0: It reminds me constantly that I'm not alone. Not just the music, but to keep us motivated to do what we need to do to bless others. So it's just the body of Christ moving forward in a positive and loving and compassionate way. So thank you.
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There's Brandon Lake with some gratitude and thankful that tickets went on sale for these guys this week. I'm Mark heading out. Thank you for listening to Praise Tonight and into the weekend.

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It's the presence of Jesus. 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
1: For my entire life, I always struggled with self-worth and believing that I was actually worthy of love. It felt like no matter where I turned, I never felt good enough. But one day, I decided that I no longer wanted those voices to rule my life. I remember the day I wrote the song I wanted to write about my identity in Christ, a reminder for you and for me of the truth that you are a child of God and that you are so deeply loved by Him. And the truth is, no matter what you've been through or what you've done, Jesus loves you and He wants a relationship with you. I'm Megan Woods, and this is my song, The Truth.

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When you need joy, look at Jesus. And remember, joy comes from knowing God and experiencing His presence.

0: When you come to Praise 106.5, you want to be connected to Jesus. 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And since conversations about artificial intelligence are everywhere, we believe you should know exactly where we land. All throughout the Bible, we see how God works through imperfect humans. Jesus gave the Great Commission to people. And we see how He promises that His strength will be made perfect through our weakness. 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

0: you're working tonight, let's go. Praise 106.5 will be with you all night. But if not, how about letting God work the night shift for you? Don't spend another sleepless night trying to solve your problems. God is faithful. Rest in Him.
1: Things are getting real. 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
1: 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It comes through the songs. And so it makes me pause and realize how grateful I am and all the blessings that we have.

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2: I've had some of the most amazing times that anyone could ever have on this earth. 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And I don't think we're that different from each other. We all experience the goodness of God, and we all experience some things that we're just utterly confused and hurt deeply by. I wrote Nothing Sweeter because I have seen the beauty of this life, and I've seen the sorrow by the bitter graveside. And I've landed on this. There's nothing sweeter than the precious love of God.

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1: Hey, I'm Brant. Just a reminder for you, for me too, honestly. You know you can talk to God, right? Like right now, whatever's bothering you, whatever's stressing you out right now, you actually can do that. How great is that?
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1: Okay, can we just say it? Joy is not faking a smile. It's not pretending everything's perfect. Joy's waking up and knowing God is still in control. Maybe you cried last week, you had some hard conversations, you barely made it here on a Sunday morning. Scripture says weeping may endure for a night, but joy comes in the morning. Let's just walk in the joy knowing that God has the final word, and that joy's here this morning on Sunday.
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1: 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I'm Taylor Mills. 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He calls it a breakthrough.
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0: I need to set my mind straight in the morning. I listen the first thing when I get up, through the shower and all the way to work. 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

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When you're feeling joyful, celebrate by thanking God for his goodness. And remember, God's joy gives you strength.

0: I've been picking up on some little signals, some little signs. Sometimes it's kind of subtle. Sometimes it's just a big old huge blowout. I'm talking about the relationship between your kids, the sibling thing. As a mom, it's one of the things that I've had to learn how to navigate through the years. I'm Julie Lyles Carr, host of the All Mom Does podcast. 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
7: 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Our giant octopus rules the seas with each arm stretching out to all eight corners of the sea to make sure its inhabitants are in line and obeying the order he has set forth for all sea creatures to follow. Jesus was King of Kings with humbleness that was unmatched, and King David and King Solomon were followers of our Lord. Isaiah 53:6. All we like sheep have gone astray, we have turned everyone to his own way, and the Lord has laid on him the iniquity of us all. This informs us that we have to keep the commandments God set for us as a rule for us to follow and to keep ourselves true unto him. Let's become a great people in Christ and learn to live under his divine authority rulership.
6: 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Search Grace Cafe Ministries.

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Yeah. We're here to fill you back up with that feeling of everything's gonna be all right. Praise 106.5.

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Did you know that God's easier to talk to than most people? 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

When the gaslight comes on, remember what it says in God's Word. 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

0: You guys are like positivity and uplifting in a sea of anxiety and bad news. 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

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Praise 106.5 will be with you all night. But if not, how about letting God work the night shift for you? Don't spend another sleepless night trying to solve your problems. God is faithful. Rest in Him.

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3: Today, I would like to talk about our adaptable chameleon. Our chameleon goes from place to place, staying hidden from people's eyes by changing its skin color in every new environment, looking for the Word of God. Hebrews 10:24 says, "And let us consider one another in order to stir up love and good works." 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Let us be a people of Christ and learn to adapt from our ways and accept others.
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1: Hi, David here. Proverbs 3, 5, and 6 says you don't have to see the whole path, just the next step. God is already ahead of you, so trust in Him.
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0: It's very positive. It keeps me in a good mood all day. 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

0: When you come to Praise 106.5, you want to be connected to Jesus. You want to hear from Him through the music and conversation, through the people. And since conversations about artificial intelligence are everywhere, we believe you should know exactly where we land. All throughout the Bible, we see how God works through imperfect humans. Jesus gave the Great Commission to people. And we see how He promises that His strength will be made perfect through our weakness. 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
1: Did you hear that? 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

0: So encouraging. 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I sleep with the music. 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I love it. 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
1: For my entire life, I always struggled with self-worth and believing that I was actually worthy of love. It felt like no matter where I turned, I never felt good enough. But one day, I decided that I no longer wanted those voices to rule my life. I remember the day I wrote the song I wanted to write about my identity in Christ, a reminder for you and for me of the truth, that you are a child of God and that you are so deeply loved by Him. And the truth is, no matter what you've been through or what you've done, Jesus loves you and He wants a relationship with you. I'm Megan Woods, and this is my song, The Truth.

Oh, you just filled up your tank, huh? Yeah. We're here to fill you back up with that feeling of everything's gonna be all right. 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
1: I'm Lynette. 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

Feeling overwhelmed? 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The Lord is my strength and shield. I trust Him with all my heart. 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

0: Well, that's fun. Gateway Worship. Who else? Praise 106.5. Good morning. For our morning devotional thought, James chapter 1, verse 2 tells us to consider it joy when we encounter trials of various kinds. And one of the reasons is because of what enduring through trials produces in us. You know, I've been talking to several people lately who've been going through all kinds of tough times. And although not fun, they are noticing something as time goes by, that they were actually better able to relate to others going through tough times because of what they themselves went through. In other words, their pain qualified them in a special way to speak to someone else's pain. And then it hits them in that moment where they can finally say, maybe that's one of the reasons God let me go through what I went through myself, so that I could be that just right blessing for someone else. Food for thought for our day.
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2: 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Scripture says weeping may endure for a night, but joy comes in the morning. 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

0: It reminds me constantly that I'm not alone. Not just the music, but to keep us motivated to do what we need to do to bless others. So it's just the body of Christ moving forward in a positive and loving and compassionate way. So thank you.
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0: Mr. Matthew West, Praise 106.5. How you doing? Hanging out with you a little bit, getting your weekend going a little bit further here. Hey, if you could use some extra spending cash, wave at me from where you're at. I think we're all waving. We could use some extra money to help pay some bills or do some fun stuff. Well, don't forget to play the Secret Sound game weekdays, 8:15 a.m., 12:30 p.m. for your chance to win all that cash. And the Secret Sound Piggy Bank, thanks to our good friends over there at Murray Kia in Abbotsford. And don't forget, this is still the Pay It Forward edition. What does that mean? Well, the game still works the same, but since you've told us you want to help your friends and neighbors, the good folks at Murray Kia in Abbotsford are not only filling the piggy bank up, but when you win, they're going to give an extra $500 to be able to give to any person of your choosing. The question is, who in your life would you like to help out with an extra $500 right now? For more information, just text the word SOUND to 866-729-1065.
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3: Hello there, and thanks for tuning into this week's show. 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I want to start by sending a big thank you out to our sponsor, Dr. Newton's Naturals. 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And I want you to check them out when you have a chance because they really have some great products to improve your health and the health of your family. Okay, on today's show, we're talking about vitamin D, sometimes referred to as the sunshine vitamin. But folks, here's the problem. Many of us aren't getting enough sunshine lately between slathering on those powerful sunscreens and spending more time indoors. And what it really comes down to is this vitamin D deficiency that's out there is causing an avalanche of health problems for 70% of our population, ranging from pain, loss of balance, muscle weakness, depression, increased blood pressure, arthritis, memory loss, and even a compromised immune system. And I have Dr. Michael Pincus with me today to talk about the most effective way to get vitamin D. Dr. Pincus, it's good to talk to you again.
4: Chris, it's great to be back. Thank you.
3: You know, many of you know that Dr. Pincus is a nationally recognized authority on natural and alternative health. He's a successful chiropractor. He's worked with top Hollywood celebrities, professional and Olympic athletes, and he continues to be very involved in some of today's top health concerns. And let's kind of start at the top, Dr. Pincus, and talk a little bit about what are some of the warning signs that you may be deficient in vitamin D?
4: Okay, well, part of it is how you feel. And one of the things, Chris, is being tired for no apparent reason.
3: Okay.
4: But on the reverse side of that, I've seen that a lack of vitamin D affects your sleep. Okay, another big sign is that your bones ache. Now, there's a lot of people listening who've been diagnosed with osteoporosis, which is a thinning of the bone.
3: Mm-hmm.
4: But again, a vitamin D deficiency. A big one is muscle weakness. So you try to get up from a couch, you get in and out of a car, and you're finding it more and more difficult. And that's leading to the high, high prevalence of people falling and injuring themselves.
3: Ah, okay. All right.
4: Which is a huge problem.
3: Right, exactly.
4: Another one is you tend to get more colds, especially upper respiratory problems.
3: Okay.
4: Problems with blood pressure, cardiovascular problems, digestive problems, constipation, bloating, gas.
3: Mm-hmm.
4: It's very, very common. And if you're a diabetic, there's all kinds of data about being deficient in vitamin D, and the list goes on and on. It's a huge problem.
3: What does vitamin D actually do in the body? What is it used for?
4: Well, when we use the word vitamin, it's actually kind of a misnomer because vitamin D is actually a hormone.
3: Okay.
4: And this regulates thousands of genes in the body. Everything from pain, blood sugar, immune system, blood pressure, bone strength. Plus, vitamin D has been linked to maintaining colon health, breast, prostate, and ovarian health. But I'll tell you what, the way we're taking vitamin D is all wrong. It's all messed up.
3: Well, why do you say that? Why is it messed up?
4: Well, first of all, you go to your doctor and they say, yeah, I'm going to put you on a vitamin D supplement, and it's like 400 international units, which is totally worthless. Or God forbid, if you're listening right now and you're taking a multivitamin and you think you're covered, that's why you're on 6 or 8 or 10 different prescription drugs. I'll tell you that right now.
3: Mm.
4: Because your body is not getting enough D. The other thing is that vitamin D is an oil. You don't absorb oils in your body. They're very difficult to digest.
3: Okay.
4: So I've come up with my own vitamin D, which I call Dr. Pincus's vitamin D3 formula.
3: So Dr. Pincus, what makes your fast melt vitamin D formula so unique?
4: Well, Chris, first of all, I put 5,000 units of vitamin D3 per serving in each tablet so you can actually feel the difference. I wanted to give you enough dosage so it really goes to work. Second, I use the right type of vitamin D in my formula, which is superior and readily available so your body can digest it, and this is known as vitamin D3. And third, my formula is a fast melt tablet that's available for immediate absorption.
3: You know, you mentioned that vitamin D is an oil. So how were you able to make your formula into a fast melt?
4: Well, good question, Chris. Here's what I've done. I've worked with an advanced team of scientists, and these guys, they know their stuff, and they're using this technology to convert vitamin D, which is an oil, into a dry powder. And once they do that, they put it in this fast dissolving melt for immediate absorption and quick results that you can feel.
3: What's some of the feedback that you're getting, Dr. Pincus, from people that are taking your fast melt D3?
4: Well, I'm getting tons of feedback. You know, I've got people that email me. Here's an email from Betty, and she writes, I was diagnosed with a severe vitamin D deficiency, and she said she tried many other vitamin supplements.
3: Okay.
4: And then she discovered my D3, and she said she went back to her doctor, had her blood test, and her blood test went back into a normal range just within weeks.
3: Wow. All right, folks, I want to take a moment here to let you listeners know that if you want to try Dr. Pincus's vitamin D3 formula, there's a special toll-free number for you to call. 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And when you do call and order, you will not be automatically enrolled in one of those monthly subscription programs. This is a one-time order. So the number to call is 1-800-413-7495. I'll give it to you again. It's 1-800-413-7495. All right, for those of you just joining us, I have Dr. Michael Pincus on the line with us today. We've been talking about Dr. Pincus's fast melt vitamin D3 formula, and this vitamin D deficiency is really an epidemic now, causing all kinds of health concerns. But the issue is, even if you're trying to get vitamin D back in your body, you're most likely taking the wrong type or the wrong form of vitamin D the wrong way, maybe not even getting enough of it. And Dr. Pincus, why don't we start here by talking about, you know, why is this deficiency such an epidemic, despite all of the awareness and the products that you see on the store shelves containing vitamin D?
4: Well, yeah, that's a good point. 70% of us in this country are deficient in vitamin D. The fact is that your body needs vitamin D. This is a hormone that should be there, and it's not there. And the statistics show that back in the 70s when we started getting cable networks and, of course, with the internet, we're not going outside, and most of us get no vitamin D from the sun.
3: What makes your fast melt D3 formula a much better choice?
4: Well, Chris, first of all, I put 5,000 units of vitamin D3 per serving in each tablet so you can actually feel the difference. Second, I use the right type of vitamin D in my formula. And third, I've worked with an advanced team of scientists, and they're using this technology to put it in this fast dissolving melt for immediate absorption and quick results that you can feel.
3: Now, is your fast melt vitamin D3 formula manufactured here in the U.S., Dr. Pincus?
4: Yeah, absolutely. My formula is manufactured right here in the USA, Chris. In fact, We have a facility that is a CGMP certified lab, which means current good manufacturing practices. And this is an FDA mandated set of rules that we follow. As a matter of fact, just recently the FDA came in and did an inspection and they said, hey guys, keep up the good work.
3: Now, you mentioned earlier that there's a strong connection between vitamin D and diabetes. Talk a little bit about how your FastMelt D3 formula could help folks that are dealing with diabetes or even at risk of getting diabetes.
4: Well, yeah, diabetes is a huge problem. And in type 2 diabetics, what we find is that there's plenty of insulin in the body, but the insulin is not recognized by the cells. And so what vitamin D3 does is it takes that problem and it seems to fix it. Now, they've studied vitamin D3 and it's improved this insulin signature by 60%. And just to give you a comparison, the most popular diabetic drug improves at 13%.
3: Wow. Now, let me ask you this, Dr. Pincus. How can your FastMelt D3 formula help boost your immune system?
4: Vitamin D is responsible for 200 different chemicals that your immune cells produce to fight off bacteria and viruses. Listen, if you're someone that's susceptible to having any type of cold, flu, I would start right now taking one of my vitamin D3 melts every day. And one of the nice things about this is that besides your immune system being better, you'll find your energy better, you'll find less pain, less arthritic type pain, more mobility, flexibility, better muscle strength. And if you're someone who's concerned about falling, you'll have better balance and a better sense of walking, which is so important these days.
3: So, and how do you take it, Dr. Pincus?
4: You can take it in the morning. You can take it at night. You don't need water, and you put it in your mouth, and, you know, maybe count to 30, it's gone.
3: Wow. And maybe you can share again for those that may have just joined us some of the responses that you get from people that have been taking your formula and what kind of results have they seen?
4: Let me tell you my own story. So over the summer, I didn't take as much of my D3. I was actually traveling, and I ran out of it. So what happened to me is, you know, I'm basically pain-free, but all of a sudden I started having pain in my hand. I go, what is this? This is weird. But then I realized that I had run out of my D3 formula, and I went off of it for several weeks. And the minute I started going on it, it took about 7, maybe 8 days, the pain went away.
3: Wow.
4: Crazy, isn't it?
3: That's how you know something's working, right? If you stop and the health issues come back, well, there's your answer.
4: That's the best test that anyone can listen to, especially if you're on the fence. You're going, well, I wonder if this is really for me. And what I would do, Chris, is next time you give out the number to have people order, is go ahead and order it. I know you mentioned it's a risk-free offer, and go ahead and try it yourself and stay on it for 5, 6 weeks. And then if you're still doubted, then go off of it and see if anything gets worse.
3: 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So what do you think, folks? Are you one of the 70% of people listening most likely taking the wrong type of vitamin D supplement? Joining us today is our good friend, Dr. Michael Pincus, and we've been talking about his Fast Melt vitamin D3 formula. And Dr. Pincus, what you're saying is that most of us are deficient in vitamin D. And because of that deficiency, it's causing health issues like pain, muscle weakness, immune problems, and that most vitamin D supplements are not the best form. And more importantly, it's not the right amount of vitamin D to really make an impact. Is that what you're saying?
4: Yes, it's exactly what I'm saying, Chris. It's a multifaceted problem where, one, we're not getting enough vitamin D3 in our system.
3: Mm-hmm.
4: Vitamin D3 is responsible for activating 2,000 different genes in the body, controlling everything from diabetes to hormone production to muscle strength, heart beating correctly, digestion, immune system. It's a really long list, and honestly, it surprised me because in medical school, we learned that vitamin D was necessary for the bones. We get enough being outside and in our milk, and end of story.
3: Right.
4: And for the first 20-some years of my practice, I never prescribed vitamin D. I just didn't think it was necessary. And then in the early 2000s, the studies started coming out, and now there's over 2,300 studies that just show that vitamin D is absolutely necessary. It's not just a good idea. It's absolutely necessary. It's a hormone that should be in the body, and it's not there.
3: Can you share some of that research, Dr. Pincus? And more importantly, what's the conclusion of the research related to vitamin D?
4: Well, one of the biggest studies ever on vitamin D were from the U.S. Navy.
3: Okay.
4: So I think it was like 145,000 men and women were studied, and they found that the number one non-combat reason that people died in the Navy was due to melanoma.
3: So skin cancer.
4: So I'm reading this study, you know, I kind of paused right there, and I went, yeah, it makes sense. You know, people are out on the decks of ships in the equator and all over the world, and they're getting the harmful
3: exposure,
4: UV sun rays, and they're developing skin cancer. But then I read on, and it said most of the victims were office workers, like clerks and people in hangars and inside. And I went, oh, my God.
3: Hmm.
4: So it was a link going back to vitamin D deficiency in the body.
3: What about muscle and bone strength? Can your D3 formula help with that?
4: Yeah, it's critical. Like if you're someone that's over 50, especially, you're seeing a progression of the core muscles in your body starting to slow down. First, it's kind of a clumsiness that people kind of feel like they're getting clumsy physically. And then it's a lack of flexibility that you start to stiffen up, and you feel it at night, especially if you're in bed, rolling from side to side. You'll wake up with your knees hurting, your legs are restless, your shoulders hurt. That's that stiffness setting in that's associated with the lack of this vitamin D3 in my formula. So if you're someone listening right now and you're having a lot of joint pain, bone pain, muscle pain, fibromyalgia, I would say start on my formula like immediately and start taking one or two of my vitamin D3s a day for the first week or two to get your doses up quickly.
3: So let me ask you about these gummy vitamins. Does that work? Can you put enough vitamin D into a little gummy bear, and is that the best way to get it in your body?
4: No, of course not, Chris. You know, they'll go to any type of lengths to try to market things that seem good, but you're taking a lot of sugar and gelatin and wax. My thing is, it's not what you take, it's what your body absorbs.
3: Well, I want to talk more about what happens when people start taking your Fast Melt D3 formula.
4: Boy, that's a really good question, because the first area that vitamin D seems to affect is your energy, your sleep, your outlook, your moods. And then after being on it for a while, your core strength will come back. So for those of you who have slowed down, you're going to feel more energy, like physically. So it's kind of like feeling a little bit younger, Chris.
3: And who wouldn't want that?
4: Right.
3: And maybe you can share again for those that may have just joined us some of the responses that you get from people that have been taking your formula and what kind of results have they seen?
4: Well, one of the surprising ones was I gave it to my brother-in-law who had gone to his doctor and was very concerned about his cholesterol, his blood fat, and his weight. And I put him on my vitamin D3, and he went back in 3 months later, and his blood profile was perfect.
3: All right, I want to take a moment here to let you listeners know that, again, if you want to try Dr. Pincus's vitamin D3 formula, there is a special toll-free number for you to call right now. 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So that number to call is 1-800-413-7495. And keep in mind, folks, you have absolutely nothing to lose here because Dr. Pincus's vitamin D3 formula is guaranteed to be safe and effective or your money back. And when you do call an order, you're not going to be enrolled in one of those automatic monthly subscription programs. This is a one-time order. So I encourage you, the number to call is 1-800-413-7495. I'll give it to you again. It's 1-800-413-7495. So how about it, folks? I mean, what it really comes down to here is we're not getting the right form or enough vitamin D delivered the right way, which is why we have so many of these health concerns that you probably can't put your finger on. And Dr. Pincus, I want to start just recapping here that there are a couple different forms of vitamin D, and maybe explain why the typical form that you would find in most off-the-shelf D formulas is different from what you've put together here.
4: Well, there's vitamin D2 and there's vitamin D3. And D2 is the type of vitamin D that has to be activated by your body. So it has to be converted into vitamin D3. Vitamin D3 is the activated form, so it's ready to go to work. Now, the vitamin D3 that I use in my formula, I think it's the best because I've seen the best results with myself, my family, with my patients. Plus, I've worked with the lab where the people in the lab have taken this and they test their blood every day to see how the D is going, and it's going up and out through the roof where it should be.
3: Wow. So, Dr. Pincus, I mean, who should consider taking your fast melt vitamin D formula?
4: Well, I would definitely start with kids for development and immunity. Obviously, young adults in their 20s need vitamin D to keep their immune system strong. Mm-hmm. Then men and women in their 30s, you're talking about heart health, immunity, cardiovascular problems start to turn on. But it's also the child-rearing years, and vitamin D for pregnant women is very, very important.
3: Mm-hmm.
4: People in their 40s, that's when, you know, you start feeling more of those aches and pains like you've never felt before. You think you're getting older. And again, it's important for your hormones and to keep yourself physically active. And of course, when you're in your 50s, you start feeling stiffer. You can't golf. You can't play tennis. You know, you start becoming aware of your body not functioning.
3: Mm-hmm.
4: And then people over 60, I just wish that every senior citizen would go on this formula. Imagine living in your senior years where you have confidence in your balance and you're able to have the energy to get things done and mental clarity. You know, this is more and more important as we go along because people are living longer, but the quality of life is not great.
3: You know, is it ever too late, Dr. Pincus, such that your Fast Melt D3 formula wouldn't be a worthwhile investment?
4: If you can see the breath on the mirror in the morning, then you know that you're a candidate for this. Because a lot of the things that people suffer from, they're suffering from a lack of this vitamin in their body. So it's never too late to try something like this. And the sooner you can get on my formula, the better odds you're going to have of having a really healthy, high energy, high mobility life from here on out.
3: Yeah, well, it makes a lot of sense. And Dr. Pincus, what can someone expect when they start taking your Fast Melt D3 formula?
4: Well, you're going to notice within the first several days that something's changing in your body, because this kickstarts so many different cycles in your body that you'll start having less pain, having more energy, and having better mental clarity, better sleep. Your moods can be affected by this. Vitamin D3 is necessary to get these things running.
3: Well, Dr. Pincus, unfortunately, we only have a few minutes left. Anything else you want to share with our audience here in our final minutes?
4: For those of you listening, we've covered a lot of ground. Working with the body is tricky, as you know. And we're talking to your listeners of your show. You know, they're of all walks of life with all various conditions. And so I'm trying to give some good health advice here, Chris. The point is get yourself out of it. Get yourself on this formula and see for yourself. It's not against the law for you to try something to see if it works.
3: That's an interesting way to put it.
4: We're doing, we're talking about nutrition. We're not talking about rocket science here.
3: Right.
4: There's a lot of science behind what I'm talking about. The key is to get on this formula and give it a month or two. Every day, take one of these things. And start to see improvements in your pain, your blood pressure, your blood sugar, your energy, your sleep habits. This is my appeal to your listeners to get on this formula and try it for themselves.
3: Well, Dr. Pincus, again, thank you for taking time to be with us today.
4: Thank you, Chris.
3: All right, folks. Well, here is your final opportunity. 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I'm Chris McKay.
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3: Hello and welcome to another edition of Discoveries in Health. I'm your host, Chris McKay, and I'm really glad you're with me today because today we're going to be talking about an issue that affects each and every one of us, and that's stress. And believe it or not, whether it's job stress, financial stress, family stress, or even the little things that we're told not to stress about, any form of stress takes a serious physical toll on your body. But don't worry, because there is something you can do about your stress. And joining me today on the phone is Dr. Michael Pincus. And Dr. Pincus is going to talk about stress and give us some great information on things that we can do to reduce or even eliminate the negative effects that daily stress has on our bodies. For those of you that may not know Dr. Pincus, he is a nationally recognized authority on natural and alternative health. He's worked with top Hollywood celebrities, professional and Olympic athletes, and he continues to be involved in the latest research into today's top health concerns. And Dr. Pincus, thanks so much for being with us today.
4: Thanks, Chris. Great to be with you.
3: So let's get right into this whole stress issue. You know, stress is such a normal part of our daily routine these days, but why should we all be concerned about it? And more specifically, what's going on in our bodies and what are the warning signs that we should be looking for?
4: Well, you know, there's two ways to look at stress. One is what we call mental stress.
3: Uh-huh.
4: And the other is how stress affects your body. As a doctor, I'm more interested in how it affects your body.
3: Sure.
4: So the way stress affects the body is this. When a person's under stress, the body transposes the stress into tension.
3: Okay.
4: And your muscles end up contracting. And everyone feels that in their upper back and neck. You feel the tightness.
3: Right.
4: As a doctor, I'm more concerned about the muscles that you don't feel, such as the muscles in the arteries.
3: Oh, okay.
4: That tighten up. And the muscles, the heart is a giant muscle.
3: Oh, right.
4: And the muscles in and around your digestive tract.
3: Mm-hmm.
4: Because these are the things that are resulting in heart disease, digestive difficulties. And I want to talk a little bit in your show today about nutrition, because there are two nutrients that completely handle the body in terms of stress.
3: Okay.
4: Now, according to the research that I've been involved with, it's as simple as calcium and magnesium.
3: Calcium and magnesium.
4: Right.
3: Okay.
5: When you're deficient in calcium and magnesium, a lot of things can happen. Calcium, magnesium, for example, is needed in order to go to sleep at night. And how many people do you know, they just don't sleep well? You wake up tired, your body hurts more. Pretty soon it starts to wear you down, and pretty soon you get sick and you have a condition. When people are suffering from pain and osteoporosis and fibromyalgia and cramps in their legs and weird illnesses, so there's something wrong with this picture. And it has to do with not how much calcium someone's taking in their diet or how many calcium supplements or how many antacids you chew. It has to do with simple absorption. Is that calcium getting absorbed into your body?
3: With calcium being something to deal with stress, isn't calcium for building bones?
4: Well, yes. Okay.
3: Yeah.
4: And it does build your teeth. But you see, 1% of the calcium actually circulates in your blood.
5: So when that 1% starts to drop, it could affect your heart, your brain, your kidneys, your organs, and your body shuts down, actually dies.
3: Wow.
4: So 1% of the calcium always has to be in your system. And there's two sources of calcium. One is in the diet.
3: Yeah.
4: And two is from the bones themselves.
3: The body will absorb it back from the bones if it needs it?
4: That's right.
3: I see.
4: And what you just discussed right now leads to one of the major causes of a condition that's affecting 25 million Americans right now, which is called osteoporosis.
3: Right.
4: Which is a weakening of the bone.
3: Now, and that's due to the body deriving the calcium from the bones instead of from nutrition.
4: Yep.
3: Okay.
4: And so what we have to do is we have to find a way to put calcium back in the diet. Now, you think that would be really easy.
3: Sure, just drink milk.
4: Just drink milk or, you know, eat a lot of green leafy vegetables and that sort of thing. But first of all, people don't do that.
3: Right.
4: And second of all, the quality of the calcium that comes from our diet has been decreasing in the last 50 years.
3: Really?
4: Yeah, because things like pasteurization, foods are irradiated, the calcium is leached from the soils,
5: and people are taking medications that block it. So
4: the actual calcium is not being absorbed in the body.
3: Okay.
4: And then you see people taking Tums and calcium supplements. You know, they buy at the health food store, drugstore.
3: Right, right.
4: But these calciums don't absorb in the body.
3: That's interesting.
4: For a couple of reasons. One, when you take let's say an antacid that has the calcium in it, like a Tums, first of all, calcium does not absorb in the body unless it's in an acidic environment. But see, what happens when you take a Tum? It's an antacid.
3: Oh, okay.
4: So even if you're getting calcium in the antacid itself, it's not being absorbed.
3: I see, because it has to be in an acid environment for it to be absorbed.
4: Exactly.
3: Okay.
4: Now, we have a product called the CalMax formula.
5: My CalMax formula is natural.
4: And the difference is that
5: it's a powder. And what happens is you put in hot water and you mix it up and you drink it down. So it's in a liquid instead of a pill.
6: And it absorbs into your system.
7: Wow. So that solves that problem then.
6: Well, yeah, because when calcium and magnesium are in a liquid state, it absorbs 10 times better than in any other state.
7: Wow. That's great. Matter of fact, yes, I'm reading the can right now. It says a fast-absorbing calcium and magnesium beverage powder.
5: Well, it comes down to absorption. One of the ways to tell if you're not absorbing calcium is take a look at what drugs you're taking. Are you on high blood pressure medication? Do you need something for your kidneys? Are you on pain medications? Do you need sleeping pills? If the calcium and especially the magnesium is being absorbed, you're not going to suffer from all these things. My CalMax formula does absorb incredibly in the body. The thing is that when you take my CalMax formula, it's not like, well, will I feel better? I have thousands of people writing me and say, Dr. Pincus, I can't believe it. 30 minutes after I took the CalMax, the pain in my wrist went away, or I was able to sleep for the first time in years. I mean, this is really amazing.
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3: 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If you're just joining us, I've got Dr. Michael Pincus on the phone today, and we're talking about something that we're all too familiar with these days, and that's stress. And we're finding out about the damage that everyday stress can do to our bodies, the warning signs that we should be aware of, and what we can do to alleviate and even eliminate the effects of stress. And Dr. Pincus, you were talking earlier about calcium and magnesium and how we need these nutrients in our bodies to fight the effects of stress, and how your CalMax formula can help us in this battle against stress. I'd like to talk for a minute about how the magnesium factors in. I mean, I'm starting to understand about the calcium, but what does magnesium do?
6: Well, we're talking about stress, and we're talking about stress affects the body. And first of all, in order to function at all, your body needs magnesium. It's probably, of all the vitamins I could list, magnesium is probably the most important vitamin on the planet right now.
7: I've not heard a whole lot about magnesium. I mean, why is magnesium so important?
6: There's over 325 biochemical reactions that magnesium is involved with. It's almost like a hormone.
7: Wow.
6: And, for example, with low levels of magnesium, your heart won't beat.
7: Ooh.
6: Very important factor in life.
7: Yeah, right? Yeah, I would say so.
6: Yeah, in fact, let me just read a list of some of the conditions. associated with magnesium deficiencies.
7: Okay.
6: You have attention deficit disorder, Alzheimer's, anxiety, asthma, autism, chronic fatigue syndrome, congestive heart disease, constipation, diabetes, fibromyalgia, high blood pressure, insomnia, migraine headaches, multiple sclerosis, muscle cramps, Parkinson's, osteoporosis, and the list just goes on and on and on.
7: And this is associated with a lack of magnesium in the body?
6: Simply a lack of magnesium.
7: Holy cow.
6: So it's nothing to really mess around with. Now what happens is this. You need the magnesium in your body in order for the calcium to be absorbed.
7: Oh, so it's a necessary thing in order to get the first component, which is calcium.
6: That's right. They work in combination with each other. Now, there's many more practical applications of this CalMax formula.
7: Mm-hmm.
6: First of all, like I said, you drink it, so it gets into your system.
7: Okay.
6: And one of the first things we use it for in our clinic is for people who are under a lot of stress and they can't sleep well at night. It works better than anything I've ever seen for people that have trouble sleeping.
7: Really?
6: Because it relaxes your body, and you actually feel the relaxation after you drink the a cup of the CalMax formula.
7: Hmm. Interesting.
6: Now, the other thing that it's really, really good for are people who are in pain.
7: Okay.
6: And I have a whole bunch of stories to tell you and case studies of people actually taking the CalMax formula and getting rid of pain. And this is including arthritic type pain, fibromyalgia, which is a form of arthritis, back pain, muscle spasms, migraine headaches. There's a whole category of areas I'd like to discuss with you.
7: Wow, that's fantastic. Some of those things that you've named seem to be age-related or things that we experience as we grow older. Is there a link there?
6: Yeah, there's a vicious circle that I'd like to discuss. What happens is that when a person has a magnesium deficiency, specifically mm-hmm. magnesium, they don't absorb their foods well. And so they go into what we call malabsorption syndrome,
7: okay.
6: which millions and millions of Americans have. And it's not like you feel sick or, you know, this or that. You might be over time just starting to feel more tired and tired and tired.
7: Mm-hmm.
6: And that's just a real gradual over time type of thing. And a lot of people justify that they're getting old and they just need more rest or whatever.
7: Right. That's what I would think.
6: Now, what happens is that when you get less absorption, you actually increase the deficiency in your system of magnesium.
7: Wow.
6: And that starts to take the calcium out of the bones. You start getting bone loss. You start getting muscle loss because it also reduces the muscle mass. And pretty soon, before you know it, you are feeling old.
7: Yeah.
6: And your body's actually starting to manifest it.
7: Wow. All due to a simple lack of these nutrients.
6: Calcium, magnesium. Now, let me tell you, and it is simple. The problem in being a doctor and a researcher is how do you get this into the system? The formula we have, the CalMax formula, is so fantastic because it's in a powder form. You take hot water and you put it in a cup, take a teaspoon of this powder and mix it in.
7: Yeah.
6: And you drink this cup down.
7: That's great. Well,
6: the absorption rate is really incredible because it actually goes right into your bloodstream.
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3: 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Well, if you're just joining us, I've got Dr. Michael Pincus on the phone today, and he's telling us about stress and how important it is to ensure that you've got the proper nutrients in your system, specifically calcium and magnesium, and how much of an impact that has on our overall health. So I guess one of the things that people should really be aware of is, because this isn't an instant thing that triggers you to say, oh, I'm sick, but you know, instead happens gradually over time, it's very possible that people might not even be aware that there is a deficiency of calcium and magnesium in their body.
6: Well, that's the thing, is that deficiencies are not like, you know, a water main breaking where you have a real noticeable thing. Deficiencies
3: right.
6: are little drips, little leaks here and there. And so what we have is a cumulative effect where a person starts to go downhill just a little bit at a time.
7: Yeah.
6: To the point where they don't realize how bad they've actually gotten before it's too late.
7: Hmm. Dr. Pincus, you had mentioned insomnia. We talked about that a little bit. What about back pain?
6: Calcium magnesium is excellent for back pain because the calcium goes into the muscles.
7: Mm-hmm.
6: The magnesium actually helps the transmitters in the nerve. And when you take this CalMax formula, many times it will calm your back pain.
7: Wow.
6: I know I a couple years ago, I herniated a disc in my back.
7: Mm-hmm.
6: And I was trying everything, and I took out the CalMax formula. And I drank it, and I couldn't believe the difference. Within about a half hour, I was functional again.
7: Hmm.
6: Now, it wasn't completely gone, but I drank it over a 10-day period,
7: yeah.
6: and it completely alleviated the problem.
7: Now, what about heart disease?
6: Well, heart disease is something you have to watch out for, both dietarily and going down the genetic line.
7: Yeah.
6: And if anyone has any history of heart disease or you've even had bypass surgery, you should be on this CalMax formula. And I can't say that without enough emphasis, because it's something that will completely give you a new lease on life.
7: Isn't that amazing? We had talked about arthritis. What about joint pain?
6: Well, the arthritic joints really respond to this. And I recently gave a can of this to a lady who was suffering from fibromyalgia, where she was having pain in just about every joint in her body.
7: Mm-hmm.
6: It could be in her knee, it could be in her neck, it could be in her elbow. And I gave it to her 1 week, and I saw her the next week, and I swear, Chris, I did not recognize her.
7: Really?
6: Just as a lady that was 64 years old, and the first time I saw her, she looked like she was 84 years old, and the week later, she was bright, she had a beautiful smile, her eyes were gleaming, and I honestly had to ask my wife who this lady was, and sure enough, she was the one who took a week of the formula, the CalMax formula, and she said she got a really good week of sleep for the first time in years.
7: Wow.
6: And that her pain was much better, and she ordered 3 more cans for me.
7: Wow.
6: And she was giving it out to her friends.
7: That's amazing.
6: And when I use this with the professional athletes, I'm a doctor for the U.S. Olympic team, and I had a number of athletes using this before their events so they could sleep well, and they'd wake up and their muscles were in real relaxed shape.
7: Wow. You really wouldn't think that such a small component of your normal diet can make such a profound impact over the way that you feel.
6: Well, see, what's happened, Chris, is that in the last 50 years, the American diet has greatly changed, and the nutrition has greatly changed.
7: Mm-hmm.
6: And add to that the medications. Many people are on blood pressure medications or anti-anxiety drugs or heart medications, and many of these things also block the absorption of calcium and magnesium in the system.
7: Wow.
6: So the very drugs that are treating the conditions that your body is experiencing, because it's deficient in calcium magnesium, it's also blocking further absorption.
7: Isn't that something?
6: So it's really a rat race out there.
7: Yeah, it sounds like it's a vicious circle.
6: It sure is. And we're, you know, what are you going to do? So my formula is try the things that are simple first.
7: Yeah.
6: You have nothing to lose. This is not going to hurt you. Put it that way.
7: Yeah.
6: You have nothing to lose.
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3: 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If you just tuned in, we're talking with Dr. Michael Pincus about stress and the negative effects that everyday stress has on your body, whether

0: CalMax is pre-dissolved. It doesn't get lodged in your system. And so what happens is that when people drink the CalMax, it's like an infusion into your body. It's like, whoa, it's like decompressing. And so people who are in pain, they take the CalMax, the calcium magnesium gets into the muscles and it starts to relax it.
1: Dr. Pincus, you talked earlier about how stress affects your energy, and I'd like you to elaborate a little bit more on that subject, if you would. I mean, does stress really affect our energy levels?
0: Good question, because energy is like the biggest thing right now. Like people, chronic fatigue syndrome, PMS, and fibromyalgia, it's like wiping people out. And that's the key to low energy, is a lot of it's caused by pain, feeling old, your joints don't move well. This kind of wipes you out. It drains your energy, and then you get tired and you go to sleep. Guess what? You don't sleep. Now, I'm telling you, like, common scenarios due to a lack of calcium and magnesium in your system. When you have the CalMax, and the first thing that happens, you take it 20 minutes before you go to bed, you get a good night's sleep, and you wake up feeling refreshed, and your energy comes back.
1: Is CalMax safe? I mean, you're telling us how powerful CalMax is, and I'm just wondering if you can ever take too much or if it's safe to take if you're already on any supplements or medications.
0: CalMax has never, ever been shown to interact poorly with any medication. Okay, it's 100% natural, it's safe. And, you know, our formula doesn't contain sugar, which is in a lot of calcium products, wheat, soy, gluten, lactose, or anything that people are trying to avoid. CalMax doesn't have any of that. But you see, the point is that if you're a person who's a diabetic, you're on high blood pressure, you've had bypass surgery, guess what? You are deficient. You are deficient in the calcium and magnesium.
1: Dr. Pincus, unfortunately, we're about out of time. Any parting thoughts? I mean, who can really benefit from this?
0: Well, I wish we had more time, because this product, I'll tell you, if you're over the age of 35, you should definitely be taking the CalMax formula just daily on a preventative basis.
1: Yeah.
0: But if you're someone who's more of a senior citizen, or if you're someone who can't sleep well, or you're experiencing a lot of muscle cramps, a lot of aching in your body, this is an absolute. It's so simple, but it controls most every function in your whole body. If you're someone that's been diagnosed with a condition, you've been on blood pressure medications, all these things, CalMax is so unique. It's something that I urge you to try, because CalMax can help you.
1: Well, Dr. Pincus, I think that's great advice, and I want to thank you again for taking time out of your busy schedule to be with us today.
0: Thank you for having me on your show.
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1: Hi, this is Steve. Jesus knew we'd be afraid. That's why he keeps reminding us to stay focused on him.
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3: We have absolutely no fuel. We have absolutely no diesel. A statement like this coming out of Cuba might seem like par for the course in recent months, but the dreaded moment, the tipping point, may have finally, actually arrived.

0: Rolling blackouts in Cuba have been going on for a long time. A few hours a day, a few days a week. But since the oil blockade, the blackouts became more frequent and longer lasting. Still, rationing oil for the power grid that runs on it, the country limped along. But the oil had to run out sometime. Apparently now it has. Last week, Havana saw back-to-back protests. How long can a country survive without power and fuel? How long can this go on? Politics is one thing, but for the millions of men and women, the children, the elderly of Cuba, this is a very scary moment. And so now it's time to get on our knees and pray for the people of Cuba. Welcome to Haven Today. I'm David Wolin, sharing the great story that's all about Jesus. And today we have a program called Growing in Assurance. And to be specific, we're going to be talking about the assurance of salvation that God gives to all who are in Christ. The assurances are there, not just a little, but in abundance. And yet there's a difference, isn't there, from what you know to be true and how the idea of that truth sits within your soul. You can know something is true, and yet deep down it doesn't feel that way. Doubts creep in, and it's more common among Christian believers than many of us realize.
1: I found myself 7 or 8 years at the time into a new pastorate, preaching and ministering week in and week out, and I was just amazed at the conversations, the number of conversations I was having with people, young, old, all kinds of people, where assurance of salvation was just the biggest issue in their life.
0: That's the voice of pastor and author Greg Gilbert, who will be joining us in a moment to talk about this topic of assurance. But you know, I think sometimes as believers, we tend to think about assurance as something you only need once, if at all. We think one and done, like learning to ride a bike. You may start wobbly, but once you get it, you're good to go. And in big bucket categories, assurance of salvation can work like that, but that's if we're thinking of it like a light switch with two positions, off and on. But what if assurance is less like a switch and more like a dial? In my experience, it's more like the latter. It's a little like the way a child needs the reassurance of a parent's love for them, especially after getting into trouble. And nothing but a hug from dad or mom will satisfy that need for reassurance. Just like children need this from their parents, we need it as children of God. So let's remove whatever stigma we might feel associated with this topic, because we can all grow in our assurance. And when I read the book written by my guest today, that's precisely the experience that I had. It's called Assured: Discover Grace, Let Go of Guilt, and Rest in Your Salvation. 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And now we'll get things kicked off today with a reminder of where our confidence comes from. Here's Selah with Before the Throne of God Above.

0: This is Haven Today. I'm David Wolin, and joining me now is Pastor Greg Gilbert. He's the senior pastor of Third Avenue Baptist Church in Louisville, Kentucky. Greg, welcome to the program.
1: Thanks, David. Good to be with you.
0: Okay, before we get into this topic here, I just have to tell you, Louisville is easily one of my all-time favorite cities in America. Great schools there, great seminary, really good food. And it's a boom town these days. I know that because I was there just a couple of months ago. And there are a lot of solid churches, but it's quite a missions field as well, isn't it?
1: You know, the Lord's been kind to the city over the last 25 years. There's, you know, I tell people a lot of times if something were to happen to me and the church that I pastor, there are probably 15 other churches that I would be totally happy with my family going to, which is a huge blessing to the city, I think.
0: That's a big statement. Well, I'm glad that you were willing to join me here for a conversation on a topic that, at least from where I sit, I don't hear this being talked about all that much anymore. And I think it desperately needs more attention. So the topic is often described as assurance of salvation. You wrote a book on this. And in my view, which I told you before we hit the record button, this I think is one of the very best books out there. Maybe the best I know that's been written in our time speaking to the issue. So the title is Assured, the subtitle, Discover Grace, Let Go of Guilt, and Rest in Your Salvation. I definitely have my own take on why this is important, but I would love to hear it from you first. Do you remember what compelled you to write this book in the first place?
1: Yeah, I do. I found myself 7 or 8 years at the time into a new pastorate where I was preaching and ministering week in and week out. And I was just amazed at the conversations, the number of conversations I was having with people, young, old, all kinds of people, where assurance of salvation was just the biggest issue in their life. And, you know, you have enough of those conversations and you figure out that a lack of assurance can be a symptom of a whole lot of different diseases.
0: Right.
1: And so you offer somebody this kind of medicine and it doesn't work, spiritual medicine, and it doesn't work, right? You offer them another kind of spiritual medicine and it does work. You know, had one guy, it was just as simple as sort of doing some biblical interpretation and explanation with him about the, blasphemy against the Holy Spirit. Once I explained that to him, he just kind of went, so that's that. And he's been fine for years.
0: Yeah. You know, so that's interesting. Hearing you describe it like that, pastoral ministry has been described as the cure and care of souls. Mm-hmm. And there's really both going into this topic because pastorally, you're coming aside somebody with a huge question.
1: That's right.
0: And I'm actually kind of amazed to hear you say that so many were actually asking you about it because I've seen this be something that kind of lurks kind of under the surface. In fact, somebody told me this week, and I was talking about this interview that we were going to do, and she said, I'm so glad you're doing that. She said, I feel that a lot, but I feel afraid to say something because then people might think, well, maybe she's not a Christian, or I'll feel inferior or weak or immature or something like that. And I've often wondered how many people have something like this just sort of, it's not all of their spiritual life or Christian experience, but it's kind of like a sliver of it. And they just don't know quite what to do with it. Mostly maybe they just try to ignore it, but it's always there kind of nagging at them like a pebble in their shoe.
1: I guess it's many, many Christians. Mm-hmm. And like I said, it's going to be for a lot of reasons, but you know, I think if you're a pastor of a church, you probably have that conversation more than the average member. You're a safe person to come talk to about it, right? Where you may not want an entire church to know about your struggle. You're usually fine with your pastor knowing about it.
0: Yeah. Well, it makes me think maybe we need to recalibrate the question a little bit because if the perception is this is the thing that weak Christians struggle with, or but in reality, and this was for me something that I took away from reading your book. God's word seems to presume that there's going to be some measure of struggle with this in the Christian life, and is so proactive, coming at it from all kinds of different directions to constantly reassure us and reground us in our assurance, which for me is a very comforting thought because it almost gives us permission to be, you know, honest about some of the struggles as they come.
1: Yeah, there are entire books of the New Testament that were written literally to settle people's faith because it had been unsettled by you know, any number of things. So Revelation, for instance, was written to settle people's faith who were under persecution. First John is super interesting because most people, when they come to that book, the only thing they know about it is that John, if they know anything, is that John offers these three tests or marks of a true Christian. And they approach that book typically by thinking it's a scary book, right? It's going to throw my faith into question because I'm going to measure myself against these three tests or marks. And John's whole point is that I'm failing and I'm bad. And therefore I'm supposed to doubt my salvation and get good, like get right. Where the whole book, if you read it, is actually meant to settle the church's faith because it had been thrown into turmoil. And the way John uses his three tests or marks or whatever is to say to that church, guys, you're not fake Christians. You are, in fact, not friends with the world. You are, in fact, loving each other. You do, in fact, have a profession of Jesus as the Son of God. So settle down, you know, just take a breath. You're fine. Yeah. And it's amazing when you realize, oh, John's not being mean and trying to unsettle people's faith. He's being a pastor and telling them to calm down.
0: That's really helpful. We've established that even though it sounds like a simple question, and the way that you phrased it in the book, the question sometimes people are asking is, am I a Christian really? And it sounds like a simple, straightforward question. And it would be a mistake, though, to answer it in a simple, straightforward answer. And as you said, there are a lot of different causes that result in that kind of presenting symptom. So walk me through this. As a pastor, you're sitting down, someone tells you, I'm afraid to admit this, but I actually think I might not actually be a Christian. I have a lot of doubt about this. What's your first instinct? What's the first thing you want to ask or talk about?
1: I just want to ask questions first. I want to know, is there a particular time in your life when this doubt started? Or has it been kind of present with you since you became a Christian? Is it being caused by anything that you can identify, or do we need to kind of try to identify what's causing it? And sometimes the answer will come out immediately. It's being caused by this persistent sin in my life, or it's being caused because I'm scared to death that I've blasphemed against the Holy Spirit at some point, or I don't see the kind of fruit in my life that I wish I saw. So sometimes as they talk through it, you can identify it.
0: Yeah,
1: I remember a guy that his faith was thrown into turmoil because he was comparing his own sense of joy in Christ to the joy that he saw in a particular preacher when that preacher was preaching at conferences. And he said, I don't feel the same kind of joy that apparently he feels when he's in the pulpit. And I just said, dude, you have to stop doing that because I know the preacher that you're talking about, and he's not that joyful all the time. Like, he's in the pulpit and he's loving Christ at that point, but he has his moments also.
0: Yeah.
1: But the comparison of yourself to other Christians, especially when it's your worst moment compared to their best moment, is just deadly.
0: Yeah, it is. It is. You just gave a good description of social media, by the way. Speaking of the comparison games, we're constantly doing that, and now we've got all the help in the world we didn't need to make that a way of life. But then when it comes to a spiritual crisis like this, where do we turn? And, you know, I'll throw one more in there too, because there's a couple of people, this is not as common, but I've encountered this more than once now, where there's somebody that they just, it's almost like it's impossible to put their finger on it. Like, no amount of assurance, no amount of profession, no amount of pastoral care and prayer. I mean, it's like a lifelong battle that just never seems to relent. And there may well be some people listening right now who may be their experience. And so I'm praying over the course of our conversation, what is heard will help quell some of that, you know, deep pain and fear and turmoil in people's souls. So in the book, you outline four categories, four main sources of assurance. Maybe that'd be a good place to start. Just kind of briefly walk us through those. And, you know, as we progress, we can get a little bit more deeper into each of them.
1: Assurance has a particular architecture to it. It's a kind of intellectual, spiritual architecture to it. And the way to think about it is that, biblically speaking, there are four drivers of assurance, things that create assurance the more you put weight on them. But they don't all operate in exactly the same way.
0: Yeah.
1: So in a way, it's almost best to think of it as a car. You can use an analogy of a car and say,
0: great.
1: Okay, speed is assurance, let's just say. There are two of the biblical drivers of assurance that I think operate and work like the accelerator on the car. So you push down on the accelerator, you give weight to it, you give attention to it, and you get more speed. Those two accelerators are the promises of God and the truths of the gospel. So if you really delve deep into what God has promised in Christ and then what he has done in Christ, that would be the gospel. The more you understand those things at every point, the deeper your assurance is gonna go. And you'll find over time that nagging doubt will just dissolve in the face slowly. It doesn't all happen at once, but it'll slowly dissolve in the light of the gospel and the promises of God. So we can talk about those individually if you want to, but those are the two accelerators. There's another driver of assurance, which is the Bible talks about as the fruits of obedience, right? So it's Jesus talks about a believer as a tree.
0: Yeah.
1: It's a fruit tree. And if the tree is alive, if the root is good, then the tree is going to produce fruit. That's why he says things like, you'll know them by their fruits, right? Because you see the fruit on the tree. The difference between fruits of obedience and those other two is that the fruits of obedience don't function like an accelerator. So, so you can't just put weight and attention on your fruits, your obedience, and expect that to create assurance. Like you can't just wake up and say, I'm going to be super obedient today. I'm going to have so much fruit today and then have more assurance at the end of the day. It doesn't work like that.
0: No, most of my teen years are a testimony to the fact that it doesn't work like that.
1: No, it's like taking dead apples and painting them red and then duct taping them up on the tree. It just, doing more obedient stuff does not create spiritual life. That's backwards. So in the car analogy, the fruits of obedience don't work like an accelerator. They work like a speedometer. So if they indicate something to you about the state of the car. Yeah. So if you want to go from 40 to 80 miles an hour, you can't just reach up to your car and push the needle on the speedometer up and expect the car to go any faster. That's backwards, right?
0: Yeah.
1: You have to put weight on the accelerators, then the car goes, then the speedometer shows you what's going on. But people mess that up all the time. Christians are apple painters. I mean, we paint apples all the time and duct tape them on our tree and expect that to work. When what we ought to be doing is tending the soil around the root of the tree by focusing on the two accelerators. And then the fourth one that the Bible holds out is the witness of the Spirit, which it kind of breaks the analogy because we can't cause that. We can't create it. Every Christian has it, but there seem to be times in life, biblically speaking, when the Lord just gives you an unusual sense of, you know, I am a child of God. And that That's tends right. to happen biblically, not just experientially, though that's true too, but biblically it seems to happen in the most difficult times of life when you really need it. That's when you have this special sense of the Spirit's presence.
0: Yeah, that's great. Well, we're talking about the assurance of salvation. And Pastor Greg, this is just phenomenal. I love that you used a car analogy. I love analogies. I love the metaphors that really illustrate something. And you gave me a new one today. And so, Pastor Gilbert, thank you so much for being with us on Haven today.
1: Happy to.

One of the great hymns of the faith, written by Fanny Crosby, Blessed Assurance from Nathan Drake. This is Haven Today. I'm David Wolin, and with the short time we have available, I was just listening to that interview and I realized you heard Greg Gilbert and me talking about blasphemy of the Holy Spirit, and you might have been wishing we'd spoken to that common source of anxiety among Christians. And so, in brief, the reason this sin cannot be forgiven is due to the nature of what it is. Jesus was performing miracles, and some there were attributing it to the work of the devil. Jesus called that blasphemy of the Holy Spirit. And here's the essence of it. It's cutting yourself off from the only source of forgiveness there is by rejecting the work of Christ and the witness of the Spirit to your heart and turning your back on Him. You can't reject Christ and receive Him at the same time. This is why blasphemy of the Holy Spirit cannot be forgiven. And if you're a Christian worrying about whether you've committed that sin, then you haven't. Because those who have don't care. And in this life, they never will. Well, this is one of the many topics you'll find clarified in the book, Assured, by Greg Gilbert. It's our thank you for your gift of ministry support to Haven Today. 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I'm David Wolin. Won't you come back again next time? We'll be keeping it all about Jesus. It's the great story here on Haven Today.

0: here for your encouragement and your walk with God. This is David Wolin with Haven Ministries, inviting you to anchor your day in God's Word. What happens when you mix oil and water? Well, everyone knows you can't. They don't mix. But human emotions are different. They do mix. You can feel opposite things all at once. Fear mixed with courage, sadness with hope. Take King David, a biblical hero, but his family life was a train wreck. Horrible decisions, lifelong consequences, and yet he loved God. And even when feeling the bitterness of the consequences of his sin, he could write words like this. He writes in the Psalms, "You will show me the way of life, granting me the joy of your presence and the pleasures of living with you forever." 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
7: You know, people, they think that emotions are meant to be hidden because they show weakness. It's a terrible way to see life. Emotions are made to be expressed. You want to cry, cry. You want to laugh, laugh. You want to hit the wall, but get over it fast because that's not the way to live, right? But emotions are absolutely beautiful. It makes us humans. And at the beginning, I won't have the courage to tear up in front of my daughter. Now it's like, hey, watch, I'm human like you are. You cry, I cry. Before, I'll be embarrassed. I'll go to the bathroom, sob like a little baby, and come back with my eyes all red. You okay? Were you like doing something in the bathroom? I'm like, no, promise, I wasn't. You know, it was hard to express my emotions, and I read a book that changed my life. And after reading that, it's like, hey, I'm a human being. I'm going to cry. I'm going to cry. Who cares? I'm having an emotional moment, and I'm going to express it. And whoever's going through that, I'm going to back him up and say, hey, let it out.
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1: Hi, Eugene.
2: Oh, greetings, Miss Parker.
1: Camilla. What are you doing?
2: Doing?
1: You're just standing here in the middle of the park.
2: Oh, on the contrary. I'm not merely standing here. I am basking in the glory of an exquisite day. And it appears as if all of creation is enjoying it as much as I am. Behold, an American robin feeding her young. And a western meadowlark. If only I had my binoculars.
1: Okay. Well, I guess I'll see you later.
2: Oh, my. A mourning dove. How sad the gentle cry of this beloved peaceful bird. Sweet dove.
1: Eugene, I don't think it wants you to...
2: Yes, I hear your plaintive cry.
1: Wow! I've never seen a bird do that before. It's like it was aiming straight for your head.
2: That was extremely odd.
1: Look out! Here it comes again!
2: Well, there must be some... mistake! Doves are supposed to be peaceful. Miss Parker, take cover! I've never tried outrunning a bird before.
1: I guess nature was enjoying the day for different reasons than he was.
3: Hi, Camilla.
1: Hi, Susie.
3: What's Eugene doing in that bush?
1: Oh, he was being attacked by a dove.
3: That's weird.
1: So, who's this?
3: My new puppy.
1: He's yours? You got a puppy? Oh, he's so cute. What's his name?
3: He's Spats.
1: Hi, Spats. Aw, he's beautiful.
3: You should get one. The Flanagan family has a whole litter. They're giving them away to good families.
1: Really? Oh, I'd love to get a dog. I'll ask my parents.
3: Do you really think they'll let you have one?
1: Why not?
4: Why not? Where do I even begin to answer that question?
1: But Daddy...
4: First and foremost, it's a bad idea.
1: Why? Lots of people have dogs.
4: Oh, that's right, Camilla. Lots of people have all kinds of pets, but... You've obviously forgotten the Parker family history.
1: What history?
4: Let me recall it for you. But before I do, let's make sure the whole family is present for this. Matthew?
5: Yeah, Dad?
4: Come here, please. Olivia?
5: Yeah? Is it time for dinner?
4: No, family meeting. Gather around. Ava, can you hear all right?
6: I'm good. Just let me get this out of the oven.
4: Sure. Okay, I'm reminding Camilla about pets. Olivia, you had that hamster. What was his name?
3: Oh, Mr. Cheeks.
4: Mr. Cheeks. And what happened to him?
7: Matthew killed him.
6: Oh. I did not.
3: Yes, you did. You hooked up a spinning wheel to power that reading lamp next to your bed.
7: You and did? It worked. I got an A on that for my science project.
3: Yeah, and Mr. Cheeks died from exhaustion.
7: That's not true. It's an urban legend.
3: Then how did he die?
7: He had a heart attack from all those little chocolate candies you kept feeding him.
3: Did not.
7: Too much cholesterol.
4: Okay, the point is, he died. Probably of unnatural causes.
1: Okay, so that's one case.
7: Yeah.
4: Oh, and who here remembers the goldfish?
8: Oh, thank you, Lester.
4: Dead within 6 weeks. Oh, and that frog.
3: Pickles, that wasn't my fault.
7: Mom sat on him.
9: Well, what was he doing loose and on the kitchen chair?
7: You called us all for dinner. He thought he was part of the family.
9: I am not taking blame for that frog.
4: Oh, no, this isn't about blame. The point is that this family and pets of any kind are a bad mix.
3: But those pets belong to everyone else. I'll take care of my pet.
7: Pet? What pet?
3: No. I want to get a puppy.
7: Oh. We're getting a puppy? Cool.
4: No, we are not getting a puppy.
3: What kind is it? A Labrador.
4: No.
3: They're so cute.
4: Okay, don't get yourself so worked up. We are not getting a dog.
3: But it's not fair.
9: I'm sorry, sweetie, but as your father just pointed out, we're a bad mix. I won't be responsible for the demise of another animal.
4: And I don't think you're old enough to take responsibility for a puppy.
3: Then how about this? If I can prove I'm responsible, can I get one?
4: Let's just drop it for now, okay?
3: Okay. For now. Let's see.
4: Oh, my goodness.
3: Let's see.
6: Make sure you cut this.
3: Come on, Matthew. Wait till you see Susie's puppy.
7: All right, I'm coming. I don't think they're going to go away if we're 5 minutes late.
3: Hurry! Wait. Did you hear that?
7: Yeah, it sounds like a baby bird.
3: Hey, look! It is a baby bird!
7: It must have fallen out of a nest. But what nest?
3: I don't see one. There isn't even a tree near here. You suppose he's an orphan?
7: I'm not sure. He looks too young to be learning to fly.
3: Well, we can't just leave him here. What are we going to do?
7: Beats me. We're closest to Wit's End. Mr. Whitaker will know what to do.
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2: Good morning.
1: Good morning. Eugene?
2: Yes, Miss Kendall?
1: What are you doing?
2: Doing about what?
1: You're wearing a football helmet.
2: Well observed.
1: Why?
2: To avoid the pain of being accosted by another bird.
1: Really?
2: Yes. I don't know what I've done to offend them, but they have been coming after me in full force.
1: One came after you yesterday.
2: On the way here, and another attacked me on the way home.
1: Really?
2: Another dove, to be specific.
1: Well, you should take that helmet off. You're going to scare the kids. Hmm?
2: Oh,
1: hi, Matthew. Hi, Camilla. What are you two doing?
2: What's that noise?
1: Oh, we found a baby bird, and we don't know what to do with him.
2: Huh. It's not a dove, is it? Where's my helmet?
1: Well, calm down, Eugene. It's tiny, whatever it is. See?
2: Oh. It appears you have acquired an infant, Kyanakita cristata. Baby blue jay.
1: Oh. Hey, you shouldn't be touching the bird, right? Won't the mom reject it if it smells like a human?
7: That's what I said.
2: Actually, that's an unfounded legend.
7: That's what I thought.
2: Regardless, you should endeavor to return this bird to its nest at once, where it has the optimal chance for survival.
7: We don't know where its nest is.
1: The poor thing was lying on the sidewalk.
2: Oh, a nestling. That's unfortunate. Without anyone to take responsibility for this creature, it could die. Look, see the way he opens his mouth like that? It means he's probably... He bit me!
1: Well, there's another species of bird that doesn't like you, Eugene.
2: Yes.
7: Right.
1: Matthew, do you know what this means?
7: Eugene has to get rabies shots?
2: What? Birds can't carry rabies.
1: No, I'm talking about my prayer last night. If I show responsibility for taking care of something, maybe I can get a puppy.
7: But animals don't survive in our house, Camilla.
1: This one will. You'll see. So will Mom and Dad. I'll break the curse.
12: Curse? What curse?
7: It's a family thing.
1: Yeah. Let's go. I can't wait to show Mom and Dad.
9: Oh, hi, hun. How was work?
13: Long. I was in an endless meeting. Where are the kids?
9: Oh, Olivia's upstairs and...
1: Mom, Dad, we found a baby blue jay on the sidewalk and it was so small and we couldn't find its nest. So I think God wants me to take care of it.
13: Oh. Wait, what?
1: And it bit Eugene, and now he might have bird rabies, but I think he's just hungry.
9: Eugene's hungry?
1: So can we keep it?
13: Wait a minute.
1: Hey, what's going on? We found a baby bird, see?
14: Oh, he's kind of cute. In a bald, disgusting sort of way.
13: Okay, I don't think it's a good idea to keep this bird. It really needs to be with its mother.
9: Yes.
1: But that's the problem. We can't find his mother or his nest.
7: And we couldn't just leave it to die on the sidewalk.
13: Well,
9: I'll call the rescue shelter. Maybe they'll take
1: it. Yay! But, Dad, why can't we keep it?
13: Camilla, we talked about this earlier.
1: But this is the answer to my prayer. Maybe this is God's way of teaching me.
13: But
4: Sweetheart, you don't know anything about raising a baby bird.
1: I could learn. How hard could it be?
3: Please, Dad. Oh, please, oh, please.
14: I'll help too, Dad.
3: I'll serve as an observer and advice giver.
13: Oh, thanks, Olivia.
9: Well, that was easy. I talked to the local shelter, and they said that no one takes baby birds.
3: See, Dad? He's gonna die if we don't do something.
9: Oh.
13: But, Camilla, raising a bird is a lot of work, and you'll need to...
3: Okay,
13: listen, you'll have to learn what to feed him and how often. He'll need a nest of some sort.
3: We can make
13: and
3: one.
13: There's a point when he'll have to learn how to fly and then leave.
1: You can teach him.
14: Yeah.
13: That's all if he lives that long.
3: What? Dad!
13: I'm sorry, sweetheart, but I want you to be prepared for that possibility.
9: Mm-hmm.
13: Especially with this family's track record.
3: It won't happen. I'm going to break our pet curse.
13: We don't have a pet. Who said we're cursed?
14: Everybody.
9: Okay, just remember... You're taking on this responsibility, so no matter how difficult it gets, you have to see it through. You got it?
3: I got it. I promise.
9: Oh, I'll get it.
3: So what is he going to eat?
13: Well, I don't know.
15: What do you think he likes? Oh, buenos dias, Mrs. Parker.
9: Hi, Wooten.
15: I got your mail right here. This one package was just a little big for the mailbox.
9: Oh,
1: hey, maybe Wooten knows.
15: Yeah. Well, I never did before, but there's a first time for everything. What is it?
3: About baby birds.
15: Whoa, you have one of those?
9: Come on in, Wooten.
15: Okay. Hey, how great is that? You know, I raised a baby bird once.
3: We needed help, and Wooten came to the door. Is this God or what?
15: Okay, I wouldn't go that far.
13: Not so fast.
9: You raised a bird, Wooten?
15: Oh, sure. When I lived in Alaska, he was a great horned owl named Dr. What.
13: Dr. What?
15: Yeah, exactly. Dr. Who would have been a better name, but I think it's trademarked.
3: If you know about baby birds, then maybe you can tell us what to feed them.
14: Yeah.
15: Well, you know, I know baby owls like partially digested mice, which aren't too bad once you get past the fur. No, just kidding. I didn't actually eat any mice. I don't even know any. I'd say that your bird would probably appreciate something with a lot of protein like grubs or beetles.
3: Ew! I am not chewing beetles for any bird.
1: We could put them in the blender.
3: Ew!
9: No, you can't.
15: Yeah, she's probably right, but you could substitute those with ground beef or maybe dog food, which is kind of weird when you think about it. I mean, a bird eating dog food. But then again, I did have an Irish setter named Artichoke who used to eat bird seed. He was a bird dog.
13: Now that is funny.
15: It is, why?
3: Hey, Mom, can we go to the store and get some dog food?
9: We have ground beef. Let's just use that.
3: Thanks, Wooten.
15: Oh, sure, you guys, anytime. Hey, have fun with your bird, and remember to take a lot of naps whenever you can.
13: Naps? What do you mean?
15: Oh, yeah, because, you know, most baby birds eat, like, every 23 minutes from sunrise to sunset.
9: You're kidding.
3: He must be.
15: Nope.
13: Are you sure you want to do this, Camilla?
3: Yeah!
15: Well, I hope it turns out okay.
13: By the way, what happened to your horned owl?
15: Oh, he died.
3: What?
15: Yeah, him.
9: Okay, thanks, Wooten. See you later.
15: Oh, yeah, okay, right, bye.
3: My bird won't die. I won't let him die. I'll do whatever it takes.
13: Camilla.
3: Hey, little bird. Aw, you're hungry again? Okay.
13: Good thing it's Saturday. I'm not sure how you're going to do this on a school day.
3: Maybe I can take him in and make him my project.
13: Well, I don't think your teacher would appreciate that. Feeding him every 23 minutes while she's trying to have class may be a little disruptive.
3: Then what will I do?
13: I guess you'll have to figure that out. He's your responsibility, right?
3: Right.
16: Well, hi, Camilla. Matthew, where have you two been all day?
3: I've been taking care of my bird. We've been taking care of our bird.
1: You only fed him once.
14: Well, that's something.
16: Well, is this the bird you found out of its nest? Connie told me about that.
3: He has to eat every 20 minutes. I don't have time to do anything else but feed him.
16: Oh, just think, if you were its mother, you'd have to spend that 20 minutes finding food.
14: All you have to do is go to the kitchen.
3: Yeah, but I'm exhausted just doing that. I thought that taking care of a baby bird would be easy. But he just wants to eat all the time. And it's not like I can play with him. He's not like a puppy.
14: Well, it's better to practice on something small. Maybe you'll break the curse.
16: Whoa, did you say curse?
14: Yeah, the Parker family pet curse.
16: Well, what does that mean?
3: All of our pets die for one reason or another.
16: Yeah, but you're calling it a curse. Is that the word your parents use?
14: No, we made it up. But it is a curse.
16: Well, actually, it isn't. There's no such thing as curses.
3: There isn't?
16: No, not the way you mean it. I mean, we sometimes use a word like curse in the same way we say good luck or bad luck. They're words we use for things we like or don't like, but they aren't real.
1: Then my bird won't die?
16: Oh, I didn't say that.
7: But he will die if we can't figure out how to take care of him during the week.
1: Oh, yeah. He has to eat all day, and I don't have anyone to feed him. Dad works, and Mom is doing her nursing stuff at the clinic.
16: Oh, I think there's an easy answer to that.
1: There is?
16: Sure. Bring him here. We'll take care of him while you're at school.
1: You will?
16: Of course. Drop him by on your way to school, and you can pick him up after.
1: That's great, Mr. Whittaker. Thank you.
7: Are you sure? I don't think Eugene is a big fan of birds right now.
16: Oh, don't worry about Eugene. I'm sure he'll be happy to help out.
17: No, Mr. Whittaker, anything but that.
16: Oh, come on, Eugene. It's just a baby bird.
14: I don't know, Whit. Eugene isn't getting along with birds these days.
16: Well, I thought you sorted that out. Did you say you researched why those birds were attacking you?
17: Indeed. Apparently, some species of birds get very protective of their nests during their baby-making season. I must have done something in the park to scare them at precisely the wrong time. Now they have it in for me, to use the colloquialism.
14: It's all right. I'll help you take care of the baby birds.
16: Thank you, Connie.
17: Please don't feel that I'm in any way attempting to be derelict in my duties here, but you have no idea what it feels like to be swooped upon like that. I'm even considering draconian measures.
14: What kind of measures?
17: Draconian, meaning extreme.
14: I know what it means, but I don't know what you mean.
17: Oh, well, I spoke to a specialist who suggested that the birds may be attracted to my hair.
14: Ew.
17: You know, for their nests.
14: Oh.
17: So I'm considering getting rid of it.
16: Getting rid of what?
17: My hair. All of it.
14: You're kidding. You'd shave your head?
17: Well, only if necessary. I can't look any worse than wearing a football helmet en route to work every day.
14: That I've got to see.
17: Now, Connie.
14: Well, I'll bring in some hair clippers.
17: Well, let's hope it won't come to that.
1: Mr. Whittaker?
16: Oh, hi, Camilla.
1: How's Dexter?
16: Who?
1: Dexter, my bird. Is he okay?
16: Oh, he's fine. But you're right. Feeding him every 20 minutes isn't easy. Are you sure you're up for this for another couple of weeks?
1: 2 weeks?
16: That's how long it should take for a bird his size to learn to fly.
1: Oh, well, sure. I said I would, to prove that I can be responsible. So that's what I'll do.
16: Well, good for you. I'll go get Dexter.
1: Thanks, Mr. Whittaker.
18: Oh, wait. Be gone, alien creature.
14: What's going on?
18: Yikes!
1: Eugene, are you all right?
16: That's it. It's more than a man can stand. I've had enough.
1: What?
16: The birds. I'm going to eliminate their reason for attack. Miss Kendall! Miss Kendall! Bring out the clippers!
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16: Are you sure about this, Eugene?
17: Entirely. If this is what it takes to walk outside in peace, then I'm willing to do it. Proceed, Miss Kendall.
14: Okay. Don't blame me after it's done.
17: I take full responsibility.
14: Okay.
5: Here goes. Here today, gone tomorrow.
16: What?
1: Never mind.
9: Thank you.
4: Well, kids, how are things with your bird?
1: Great. Mr. Whitaker took care of him while I was at school, and I've been feeding him ever since.
7: I fed him once.
14: Me too. I'll get it. Maggie Blake is supposed to drop off a book for me.
9: Go ahead, Olivia. Did I hear that you've named him?
1: Dexter.
4: Interesting name, though I wish you hadn't named him.
1: But why not?
4: Well, naming him adds to your attachment, and you remember you're not keeping him. He has to be taught to fly and let go.
1: I know, but I'll be comforted by our new puppy.
9: What new puppy?
1: The one I'll get, because I was so responsible with Dexter.
4: Well, oh. Now wait a minute. We never agreed to that.
1: But why can't I? You've seen how responsible I am.
4: Well, yes, you've done an amazing job, but... Look, Camilla, I don't want you to get your hopes up about a puppy.
1: But, Dad!
14: Hey, look! Wooten's here!
4: Oh, hi, look, Wooten's here.
15: Oh, I'm sorry.

0: I'm sorry to bother you folks, but Dexter is barely moving.
1: What?
0: Yeah, I think something's wrong with your bird.
2: Nobody panic. Nobody.
1: Oh, no. Is he alive? He's breathing, kinda.
3: Mom, Dad, do something!
2: Well, I don't know what to do. Wooten?
0: I would try beak-to-beak resuscitation, but I'm afraid I might blow him up.
1: Wait! Maggie Blake's dad is a veterinarian. Should I call him?
2: Well, I know Bill. I'll give him a call.
1: Oh, Dexter.
4: Oh, sweetie, there's nothing you can do right now. We'll have to wait.
1: I know what to do. I can pray.
5: Yeah.
2: Well, I just got off the phone with Bill Blake. He said that there's not a whole lot we can do for Dexter. Just make him comfortable and try to feed him if we can.
1: This is all my fault. I shouldn't have left him.
4: Oh, he was only as far as the living room, Camilla. And you had to eat dinner.
1: It doesn't matter. Oh, if anything happens to him...
2: I'm sorry, Camilla.
1: He'll get better. I believe he will. I'm going to pray and keep praying. All night if I have to. Come on, Dexter. You can do it. Fight to live. Do you hear me? Fight to live.
2: Camilla.
1: Dad? Oh, I fell asleep. Dexter.
2: He's still breathing. Have you been able to feed him?
1: No, he won't eat.
2: Look, it's 3 a.m. I don't think there's anything else you can do. You should go to bed.
1: No, Dad, I can't. I have to stay with him and pray.
2: Sweetheart, even with prayer, it's possible he won't make it.
1: Because of the curse?
2: There's no such thing as curses.
1: But there has to be a curse. Why else is this happening?
2: Well, it's happening because baby birds rarely survive when people try to take care of them.
1: But this one has to live. Don't you see? God gave him to me to be responsible. And if he dies, then...
2: If he dies, then he dies. That's the way it works sometimes.
1: Then what was the point of me helping him?
2: The point? One point is that you're a loving and compassionate person who saw a need and tried to meet it. I'm proud of you for that. Whatever else happens, well, that's God's business.
1: But I'm praying for Dexter.
2: And that's good. Whether Dexter lives or dies, we hold on to our faith in God. And we don't become superstitious about things like curses. Do you understand?
1: Yeah, Dad, I do.
2: Okay. You're going to stay here?
1: Uh-huh.
2: All right. Good night, sweetheart.
1: Good night, Daddy. And thanks for coming down. See you in the morning.

0: Good morning, Camilla.
1: Good morning, Mr. Whittaker.
0: Oh, dear. Is something wrong? Where's Dexter?
1: He passed away last night.
0: I'm terribly sorry to hear that. How are you doing?
1: I'm sad. Do you believe that God wants everything that happens to us to teach us something?
0: Sure. Why? Do you think you learned something from this experience?
1: Yeah, I learned that responsibility isn't easy.
0: Anything else?
1: Well, doing our best doesn't always mean things will happen the way we want. Sometimes God has other plans.
0: That's a hard lesson, Camilla, but an important one.
2: Mr. Whittaker, Oh, hello, Camilla.
1: Hi, Eugene.
2: Is there something wrong?
3: What happened to your hair?
2: Oh, happily, I decided that hair is for the birds.
3: Huh?
2: I have donated it to assure my safety, and through it, my enemies are now my friends. Let peace reign once again in Odyssey's fair parks.
4: Oh, I don't get it. The birds keep swooping at my head.
5: Oh, no. Miss Candle, bring the clippers.
4: What?
6: In between the dive-bombing birds, the family curses, and wild hair clippers, I hope you noticed what Mr. Parker said about God knowing what's best. In fact, there's a verse in Matthew 10 that fits today's

show perfectly. Jesus says that not one sparrow falls to the ground without God knowing about it. Then he says, you're worth more than many sparrows. Just as Camilla was holding that little bird in her hands today, the Creator is holding us in His hands, and that's the best place for us to be. 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Today's adventure is included in Album 51, Take It From the Top, along with 11 other adventures. 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For the Birds was written by Phil Walton and Paul McCusker, with sound design by Jonathan Crow. Crow! Birds! I'm sorry. Okay. Music by John Campbell, and our cast included Sydney Schiattani, Mark Evan Jackson, Will Ryan, and Zach Callison. And I'm Chris, hoping you'll join us again next time for more Adventures in Odyssey. Rock!

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1: Hey, I'm Brant. I love Romans 8. Nothing can separate us from the love of God. 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That is worth remembering.
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1: 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And a huge hello, David, hanging out with you on this Memorial Day weekend. For our U.S. friends, great music lined up for you today. Here's Josiah Queen, Brandon Lake, Can't Steal My Joy. In the

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0: Stars Go Dim, Praise 106.5. Good morning. For our morning devotional thought, James chapter 1, verse 2 tells us to consider it all joy when we encounter trials of various kinds. One of the reasons is because of what enduring through trials produces in us. You know, I've been talking to several people lately who've been going through all kinds of difficult times, and although none of it is fun for them, they're also noticing something as time goes by, as they endure, that they're actually better able to relate to other people going through tough times because of what they themselves went through. In other words, their pain qualified them in a special way to speak to someone else's pain. And then in that moment, it kind of hits them where they can say to themselves, maybe that's one of the reasons God let me go through what I went through myself, so that I could be that just right blessing for someone else's life. Food for thought for our day.
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Pastor Matt Maher. Hold us together. Praise. 106.5, I love this thought. It says, Lord, help me to be so anchored in you that crisis around me does not create crisis within me.

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0: of that homecoming with Jesus. Praise 106.5. Good morning. How's it going? We're all excited about this. I'm just a weekend. Hey, if you could use some extra spending cash, give a wave to me from where you're sitting. I think we're all waving. Who couldn't use some extra money? Don't forget to play the Secret Sound Game weekdays, 8:15 a.m. and 12:30 p.m. for your chance to win all that money in the Secret Sound Piggy Bank. Thanks to our good buddies over there at Murray Kia in Abbotsford. Wow, look at that. Up for grabs on Monday. Over $4,700 available. That is no small chunk of change. Also, remember, this is still the Pay It Forward edition. What is that? Well, the game still works the same, but since you've told us you want to help your friends and be a blessing to your neighbors, our good buddies over there at Murray Key and Abbotsford, they're not only filling up the piggy bank, but when you win, guess the sound correctly, they're throwing in an extra $500 to be able to give away to anybody of your choosing. So the question is, who would you love to help out with an extra $500? 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
7: When an individual or church manages money according to biblical principles, they can depend on Jesus Christ to provide for their needs. Jesus said, "So do not worry, saying, what shall we eat, or what shall we drink, or what shall we wear? 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To learn more, go to CopelandFinancialMinistries.org.
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1: For my entire life, I always struggled with self-worth and believing that I was actually worthy of love. It felt like no matter where I turned, I never felt good enough. But one day, I decided that I no longer wanted those voices to rule my life. I remember the day I wrote the song. I wanted to write about my identity in Christ, a reminder for you and for me of the truth that you are a child of God and that you are so deeply loved by Him. And the truth is, no matter what you've been through or what you've done, Jesus loves you and He wants a relationship with you. I'm Megan Woods, and this is my song, The Truth.

I love this thought. It says, I've never seen someone at the end of their rope choose God and then regret where it took them. Nope. He's faithful every time. I've gone

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1: Hi, it's Marv. Our true identity with Christ as our Savior? We're adopted in as His actual children. It's an amazing thing.
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I love this balance offered by Augustine. He says, pray as though everything depended upon God, but work as though everything depended on you.

Feeling overwhelmed? Renew your mind with Psalm 28. The Lord is my strength and shield. I trust Him with all my heart. He helps me, and my heart is filled with joy. 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

0: Phil Wickham. Crowder, it really is amazing. Amen to that. Praise at 106.5. Speaking of amazing, I was thinking back the other day on the power of music and the gift of song to put words in our heads. And I was reflecting back on our kids when they grew up, you know, in the late 90s, early 2000s. Back when they had videos, they used to watch these NIV Kids Club videos. Did you ever see these? Where they would teach the Bible through songs. It was a bunch of kids with an adult leader, and they were just singing these incredible songs that were just straight scripture. And Lori and I were always bebopping in the background, learning them as well. But I tell you, those songs were so much fun for the kids. And they worked, too, at sticking scripture into our heads and our minds. Some of them still to this day, I can't get out of my head, like this one right here. I can't believe I'm going to do this. I'm going to sing it. It goes like this. Proverbs 15 and verse 1. A gentle answer turns away wrath, but a harsh word stirs up anger. Proverbs 15, 1. That's right. Proverbs 15, 1. Yep. The power of song works every time.
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2: 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Joy's waking up and knowing God is still in control. Maybe you cried last week, you had some hard conversations, you barely made it here on a Sunday morning. Scripture says weeping may endure for a night, but joy comes in the morning. Let's just walk in the joy knowing that God has the final word and that joy's here this morning on Sunday.
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Praise 106.5. You know, cottonwood season is upon us. I can see the little cotton floaters out there everywhere. That's the worst allergy for me. So I'm making sure I've got my medicine on hand. Otherwise, it's an adventure and itchy, burning.

0: 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It just grounds me and gets my focus back on Jesus.
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Oh, you just filled up your tank, huh? Yeah. We're here to fill you back up with that feeling of everything's going to be all right. Praise 106.5.

Nicole, love that. My God, can. Praise 106.5. I love this thought as well. It says, seek not to understand that you may believe, but believe that you may understand. Wow.

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0: Ain't No Way, Jimmy McDonald prays on a Saturday. How you doing? Hey, more stuff going on. You do not want to miss out on this. It's actually happening. Have you heard about this? It is true, for King and Country is returning to Vancouver to bring you the Most Beautiful Colors Tour, featuring brand new music from their forthcoming album, as brothers Joel and Luke Smallbone bring their signature blend of cinematic production. Have you seen these guys? And their incredible percussion and powerful storytelling. It's sure to be a hopeful and faith-filled celebration. You do not want to miss out on this. Mark it down in your calendars. Friday, September 25th. It's going to be over at the Queen Elizabeth Theater right over here in Vancouver. For more information or to secure tickets, just text the word CONCERT to 866-729-1065.
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6: We had the scariest, windiest day ever recently. 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But he sent me another picture from that same day of his flimsy little yard sign promoting Easter services at his church, standing strong through the storm. It's Ryan from United Faith Mortgage, and recently we've worked with hundreds of radio listeners who are that little sign. With the rising costs of everything have been stormy times, causing tough credit card debt and bad monthly interest, making it hard to hold on. But we've also seen hundreds of listeners find instant relief with a cash-out refinance, cashing out some of that newfound equity their homes have grown the last 5 years to pay off that debt and even set some aside for peace of mind. If a cash-out refinance would help your situation, we are a direct lender, one of the largest faith-based mortgage companies in the U.S., and we're committed to Praise 106.5 at United Faith Mortgage.
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0: I love that. Mr. Phil Wickham, House of the Lord. Praise 106.5. How you doing? Someone asked me a couple weeks ago, do you ever thought of what life would be like for you right now if you didn't have Jesus in your life? I'm thinking, I can't even imagine. Let's not even go there.
1: Standing where I stand now, I know that he's the reason. 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
1: Hi, Lynette here. And sometimes faith looks like getting out of bed. That can be tough for me some days. Making the coffee and just trusting God with all the rest.
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When you don't have the answers and you've got nothing, we can be humble. Remember, God's wisdom is infinite. It surpasses human understanding.

0: love that. Toby Mac, Lord, it feels good. Amen to that. Praise. 106.5, how you doing? It's so funny. Our little church has been growing a lot this past year or two. Enough to where we're going to actually start a youth program in a couple of Wednesdays. We're so excited. We'll probably be pretty small at first, but you know, as they say, never despise meager beginnings when the Lord is in it. Amen. But we just need to warn the neighbors. Hey, you're probably going to hear some precious sounds of kids having a blast on Wednesday evenings. Just a heads up, especially since the opening game is going to be a giant Nerf war, which will have to come with a warning to the regular church folks as well. You may actually find Nerf darts in one or two of the oddest places in the church. But when you see them, just smile and say thank you, Lord, for our youth. We love it.
1: 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And since conversations about artificial intelligence are everywhere, we believe you should know exactly where we land. All throughout the Bible, we see how God works through imperfect humans. Jesus gave the Great Commission to people. And we see how he promises that his strength will be made perfect through our weakness. 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

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I love this thought on forgiveness. It's tough, but I think it's good. It says, measure how much you forgive others by how much you want God to forgive you.

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When the gaslight comes on, remember what it says in God's Word. 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
1: It just reminds me when, you know, things are rough, the words that just speak out when you can't reach your Bible all the time. It comes through the songs. And so it makes me pause and realize how grateful I am and all the blessings that we have.

0: that strong for King Country. 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Praise 106.5. How you doing? Hey, kind of a fun event, a little bit of a meet and greet opportunity. These things that we're going to start doing called Coffee Stops. Our very first one is coming up Friday, June 5th. It's going to be over at the House of James Bookstore and Coffee Shop on Emerson Street there in Abbotsford. Our morning show crew, Taylor and Aaron, are going to be there from 10 a.m. to 1 p.m. Again, that's Friday, June 5th. They would love for you to come by and say hi, grab a cup of coffee, maybe an iced cocoa for the kids. That sounds good right now. Also, you can just browse through and pick your next read. Have you been to the House of James? Absolutely incredible. Don't forget, come by, say hi. They would love to meet you. For more information, just text the word event to 866-729-1065.
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3: 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He says, I hear you on Praise, and there's something so real about you. 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He came up and I would like to see a car for my wife. 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

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My name is David. You know, as tough as things can be sometimes, no matter how bad it gets, we always know where we're going. We have that hope within us. Here's Phil Wickham.

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1: Hi, this is Mark. A favorite hymn of mine is Be Still, My Soul. The Lord is on your side. Take just a few moments today and let God love you.
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Oh, Mr. Toby Mac, Praise 106.5. More encouragement lined up, as well as some fun coming up at the break. Bible quiz all set, ready to go. 3 questions. Let's see how we do.

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Yeah. 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

0: Praise 106.5. My name is David. Okay, time for a little bit of fun. The Bible quiz is all set, ready to go. I've got three questions. I give you about 3 or 4 seconds before I tell you that right answer, and then I move on to the next question, which means you got to guess kind of fast. What's your gut reaction on all of these? Let's take a look. Here we go. Number one, what was the sign that God gave to Noah showing that he would never again flood the earth? Was it a golden candlestick, a cross, or a rainbow? Candlestick, cross, or a rainbow? 3 to 4 seconds. Tick tock, tick tock. What's your guess on that one? The answer is rainbow. Number two, in which book is written this phrase, "The Lord is my shepherd, I shall not want"? Is that Proverbs, Psalms, or Matthew? Proverbs, Psalms, or Matthew? What are you thinking on that one? Tick tock. And the answer is Psalms. Last question. What is the last book in the Old Testament? Is it Amos, Nahum, or Malachi? Amos, Nahum, or Malachi? What are you thinking on that one, Bible scholar? And the answer is Malachi, the Italian prophet Malachi. How'd you do?
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0: 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One of my favorite things that my father-in-law says just before praying, he just looks around real quick and says, "Hey, are we thankful? Are we thankful?"
1: I've got so much to be thankful for. Look, I

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0: It's very positive. It keeps me in a good mood all day. 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
1: Hey, if you're thinking about getting out and doing some stuff, we've got all kinds of things coming up here on our events page. If you go to our website, I'm looking at one of them right here. This one's a blast. I've been at these myself, where it says, join Praise 106.5 for a fun-filled evening of baseball, family entertainment, and giveaways at our annual Praise Night with the Bellingham Bells. Have you been to one of those? They're so much fun. This one is set for June 11th. Mark it down. It's coming up pretty quick, actually. 6:35 p.m. at Joe Martin Field. You can get ready to cheer on the Bells. I've been there. I actually threw out the pitch a couple of summers ago, and I was trying to pitch a strike, but it was like way a million miles outside. It was horrible, but I still had a good time. Also, keep an eye out for our Praise 106.5 booth. It's going to be there, where you'll have the opportunity to meet our team, receive prayer, actually, and enter to win prizes. 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

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C.S. Lewis had an interesting comment. He said, praise is the mode of love which always has some element of joy in it.

Oh, you just filled up your tank, huh? Yeah. We're here to fill you back up with that feeling of everything's going to be all right. 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

0: It's Marv with you on this Saturday on Praise 106.5. When kids face serious illness or disability, it can be very discouraging. There's an organization called Team Impact. They have matched more than 4,500 children facing disability and serious illness with college sports teams, encouraging these young people with a sense of belonging and resilience. The vision of Team Impact is that no child should ever be sidelined by illness or disability. And through their multi-year program, children become official members of college athletic teams, and they get to attend practices and games and team dinners. And it's also, as you can imagine, a great experience for the college students involved. Way to go, Team Impact.
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2: 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Scripture says weeping may endure for a night, but joy comes in the morning. 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
7: I think it's fair to say that when it comes to the cost of stuff right now, it's gotten just flat out weird out there. Eggs cost what steak used to, daycare costs what college recently did, and the cost of our kids playing sports requires a pro athlete salary. As a result, credit card balances have never been higher, and the average credit card interest rate is over 22%. That's both 3 to 4 times higher than mortgage interest rates and more than 3 touchdowns and extra points. 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

0: That was Jamie McDonald, Ain't No Way. Hey, Praise 106.5, Marv with you on this Saturday. 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
9: When an individual or church manages money according to biblical principles, they can depend on Jesus Christ to provide for their needs. Jesus said, "So do not worry, saying, what shall we eat, or what shall we drink, or what shall we wear? Your heavenly Father knows that you need them. But seek first his kingdom and his righteousness, and all these things will be given to you as well." 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In Philippians 4:19, Paul said, "And my God will meet all your needs according to his glorious riches in Christ Jesus." Remember, God promised to meet needs, but not necessarily wants and desires of the church leadership. 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To learn more, go to CopelandFinancialMinistries.org.

0: The uplifting worship, like, it gets all generations to worship God together. I have my daughter, my husband, and we all find our favorite songs that we can all sing in the car together and just create an atmosphere of worship, and it's just amazing.
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It's Marv with you on Praise 106.5, songs to encourage you, songs to lift you up. 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
1: Hi, David, with a thought on dealing with trials. 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

0: That's Hopeful singing Everything is Better on Praise 106.5. You know, hope is kind of like an anchor. I like what Chuck Swindoll said. Hope is like an anchor. 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

0: Oh, I am just so grateful for this radio station, and that is the truth. 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

0: I've been listening for a longest time and also working at home. 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Every minute, that's what I listen. 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

0: for King and Country on Praise 106.5, and they are coming in concert. September 25th for King and Country. It will be at the Queen Elizabeth Theater in Vancouver. It's called The Most Beautiful Colors Tour. 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

0: usually feels uncomfortable. Comfort sometimes will say, hey, stay with me. 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I'll make you new.
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0: Jay King and Hard Place on Praise 106.5. You might think with all the social media and instant communication that we have available through our phones and so many other ways of communicating that we would have all kinds of wonderful connection with others. But the research shows that loneliness is a huge, huge thing in our culture today. God wants to change that. There's a promise in Psalm 34:18. It says, "The Lord is close to the brokenhearted and saves those who are crushed in spirit." What a wonderful commitment from God for those of us who are hurting, lonely, brokenhearted.
1: 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Jesus gave the Great Commission to people. And we see how He promises that His strength will be made perfect through our weakness. 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

0: 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I love it. I love it so much. It helps me. It keeps my head above water.
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0: 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I listen to it all the time. 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

0: It's Homecoming on Praise 106.5. Hey, it's Marv with you this afternoon. There is a special prayer event that's coming to our area, coming to Bellingham, this coming Wednesday at noon. It's a one-hour prayer time for churches, elected officials, candidates, first responders. A Family Policy Institute of Washington will be leading the prayer time. So it's noon to 1 p.m. Wednesday the 27th, Cordata Park Pavilion in Bellingham. More info under community events at praise1065.com.
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1: For my entire life, I always struggled with self-worth and believing that I was actually worthy of love. It felt like no matter where I turned, I never felt good enough. But one day, I decided that I no longer wanted those voices to rule my life. I remember the day I wrote the song I wanted to write about my identity in Christ, a reminder for you and for me of the truth that you are a child of God and that you are so deeply loved by Him. And the truth is, no matter what you've been through or what you've done, Jesus loves you and He wants a relationship with you. I'm Megan Woods, and this is my song, The Truth.

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1: Yeah, Andrea, just a reminder, having faith just means trusting. Actually, truly trusting God. He knows more than us, by the way, and he's not worried.
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Oh, you just filled up your tank, huh? Yeah. We're here to fill you back up with that feeling of everything's gonna be all right. Praise 106.5.

0: Praise 106.5. Good afternoon. I like this from Eric Metaxas. He says, true faith is not a leap in the dark. It's a leap into the light. He says, belief in God is an act of faith, but so is believing our existence is simply the result of chance.
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2: Okay, can we just say it? Joy is not faking a smile. It's not pretending everything's perfect. Joy's waking up and knowing God is still in control. Maybe you cried last week, you had some hard conversations, you barely made it here on a Sunday morning. Scripture says weeping may endure for a night, but joy comes in the morning. Let's just walk in the joy knowing that God has the final word, and that joy's here this morning on Sunday.
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5: We had the scariest, windiest day ever recently. My friend had a massive trampoline picked up, flipped, and landed two houses down. 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If a cash-out refinance would help your situation, we are a direct lender, one of the largest faith-based mortgage companies in the U.S., and we're committed to Praise 106.5 at United Faith Mortgage.
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Canadian apologist Wesley Huff says, heaven isn't full of good people, but of those who know they are not good enough. Yeah, that's why Christ died for us.

0: You guys are like positivity and uplifting in a sea of anxiety and bad news. 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

0: 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My name is Marv. There is a date you're going to want to mark on your calendar. June 5th. 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You're going to want to be at the House of James in Abbotsford sometime between 10 a.m. and 1 p.m. Join Taylor and Aaron. It's our first Praise Coffee Stop. 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House of James Bookstore and Coffee Shop in Abbotsford between 10 and 1. 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
1: Hi, this is Mark. God's word says today is the day of salvation. Don't worry about yesterday. Don't worry about tomorrow. How can you live for Jesus today?
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Because there's enough negativity out there. 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

0: Praise 106.5. I'm Lynette, and I have a story for you that could hopefully make you smile today. It's about a cat in South Surrey. His name is Louis Vuitton. He lives right there along Zero Avenue, basically right on the U.S.-Canada border. And apparently, this little kitty cat just crosses back and forth like it's no big deal. No passport, no lineup, no anything to declare. Just a confident little strut across the border. Now, neighbors say they see him all the time, just doing his thing, building quite the reputation as the most relaxed international traveler around. Okay, honestly, wouldn't that be nice? Skip the lines and just go back and forth. Meanwhile, we're over here checking wait times, packing snacks for that line. And Louis Vuitton is just like, you know, see ya. I'm headed to the States. I love it.
1: 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Jesus gave the Great Commission to people. 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
4: You know, people, they think that emotions are meant to be hidden because they show weakness. It's a terrible way to see life. Emotions are made to be expressed. You want to cry, cry. You want to laugh, laugh. You want to hit the wall, but get over it fast because that's not the way to live, right? But emotions are absolutely beautiful. It makes us humans. And at the beginning, I won't have the courage to tear up in front of my daughter. Now it's like, hey, watch, I'm human like you are. You cry, I cry. Before, I'll be embarrassed. I'll go in the bathroom, sob like a little baby, and come back with my eyes all red. You okay? Were you, like, doing something in the bathroom? I'm like, no, I promise. I wasn't. You know, it was hard to express my emotions, and I read a book that changed my life. And after reading that, it's like, hey, I'm a human being. I'm going to cry. I'm going to cry. Who cares? I'm having an emotional moment, and I'm going to express it. And whoever's going through that, I'm going to back him up and say, hey, let it out.
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Praise 106.5, Grave Robber, and Crowder. It's been a while since we've heard from this guy, but here's Matthew West, his new song, Good, on Praise 106.5.

0: Oh, yeah. It's for King and Country. World on Fire. Praise 106.5. Hi there. I'm Lynette, keeping you company this weekend. If you haven't heard yet, wanted to make sure that you knew that For King and Country is coming in concert. Yes, they'll be here this fall, September 25th. That's a Friday night at the beautiful Queen Elizabeth Theater in Vancouver. 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It's new. 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